0: Let's get in the groove of Hey Hef. I'm your host, Heather Saluda. Welcome to Hey Hef Podcast. And in today's episode of the Road to Graduation Aftermath with my special guest, he's groovy, a maximalist, has that 70s cool suburban vibe, Wade Orbelin. Now, this episode was pre-recorded. This was taken back last year, just a few days before I graduated from college, Central State, and I really hope you guys taking a deeper look of how this radio station and how this time really changed my perspective. And I hope this inspires anyone that's in this field, whether they're a communication major, humanities, or completely opposite. Whatever that inspires you, please enjoy. And at the end, stay tuned for it. But fun surprise.
1: Recording.
0: So, as I'm like leading towards 10 more days until I graduate, I wanted to talk to you, Wade, about how far I've come and just like how you impact my life, especially my college life, literally last year. So, you know,

0: first talked, you told me about the music cycle. I think CSU's or WCSU's music cycle.
1: The spin cycle.
0: Yeah, the spin cycle. Mm-hmm. And then later on, I remember you had like a couple meetings of all the students who are communication majors or not, and who are part of the internship program. And even though I didn't get the chance to, you kind of like brought me out in a way where I wasn't really into my art that much. So my question is that, you know, as your time of being at Central State, how has that been looking like for you?
1: How's my time here been?
0: Yeah.
1: Well, I mean, I'd say it's been nothing but good, honestly. I work with great people, a great staff, Stefan Lane, Charles Fox, and all the students that come to me and are interested in being in the studio, you know, they're a pleasure to be around, pleasure to be with. And while I've been here, the university went through some trials. COVID was a giant trial. And then we've been able to grow out of that. Like, for instance, probably once or twice a week, I go over to the Dayton campus, and that's a growing studio as well. Ooh Radio, on our own radio, got started last year, and now it's a fully functioning radio station, and I have people working on projects throughout the week here in the studio. So it's been really good to integrate students into what we do at WCSU, the station.
0: My next question is, why did you choose me to help design for Ooh Radio? Because you could have picked so many other artists in Ooh Radio. What did you?
1: I would say it's probably because you were consistent. You kept showing up, and even if the ideas weren't there at first, I knew that they would come, and that they would eventually be there. So I just figure if you're going to use the space, I'd like to ask for something in return. Mm. And so for some students, it's a video. For others, it's music recommendations. For others, it's something that they can write for me. Maybe go out and do a news story. But with you, I always thought the visual artist element was what I wanted. And I'm not really sure why that was exactly.
0: I think I remember. Had to been like around a time when my year was last year was almost over. So during spring semester, and I asked you, like, what are some career avenues, goals into media besides, you know, radio, besides TV? You mentioned art, and you told me about this art museum here in Yellow Springs. I can't remember what museum it was. And then that's when I showed you some of my art, because I was already doing something else within art, but I didn't know how I wanted to push my artistry. So I showed you some of my designs that I did over the years, and you were like, why don't you like help out design for Ooh Radio? And I was like, okay, that's cool. You know, though at the time I wasn't really interested in graphic design, it helped me out to like open my eyes up into that other part of art, because I'm so used to painting, I'm so used to, you know, coloring, like as for like printmaking or chalk in a way. I'm not used to like digital wise, and there's nothing wrong with that, because most of the time nowadays you kind of do need that digital aspect of like some type of business in a way to kind of get that person to push their brand out. So when I saw that, I was like, okay, I'm interested. Yeah, at least I have something to bring to the table at Ooh Radio.
1: Yeah, and that's how I feel. Like I was at the station, it was called KSER, this is in Everett, Washington, and their mission statement, basically this like PDF file you can find on their website, you know, and it's something that I use in my own teaching, said,

0: Community radio is like a potluck, and everybody brings something to the potluck, right? Some people bring snacks, some people bring drinks, some people have the entrees, some people are just bringing, you know, paper plates and paper towels, you know, or some games, you know, something like that. But basically, if you consider this Ooh radio station to be like a sunny day, everybody's got to make something to do with that sunny day. To work with a sunny day. Don't you think?
1: Yes, I really do. And I actually like Ooh Radio's vibe here because it's very old school, something I feel like I can relate to. But also, it's very, it has like a groovy, jazzy vibe to it. So when I was starting out, one of the first designs, I was actually trying to get into that space and I couldn't think of it. So I'm glad that I collab with you on like bringing out more ideas to light. Last question is, how would you, or what advice could you give me now that I am gearing up for after graduation?
0: Well, if we're concerned about visual arts right now, or are we concerned about just the future in general?
1: Both. So going into artistry, but also in the future.
0: I recommend looking up a few artists and a few philosophers. Which one should I start with? One of my favorite artists is Alan Kaprow, and we've talked about him before. He created the idea of happenings. Basically, the ordinary doesn't have to be ordinary. It could be changed into something that we don't see every day. Simply by combining painting plus doing some other activity, drawing plus some other activity. So be sure to play as often as you can. And just, it doesn't have to be perfect. Perfection is not what we're going for. Mm-hmm. Action is what we're going for. So just act on whatever sort of artistic impulse that you have at that moment and just go for it. It doesn't need to ever be complete. And I guess that goes in with some of the philosophers too. I won't give you any real philosophers' names, but I would just say just read up more on probably the classic Greek philosophers and some of the American philosophers as well, Europeans. I think there's a lot of good things to take from that and that you can apply to your everyday life. And that would assist you in deciding where to go next.
1: Thank you, Wade. I really appreciate it working with you. I appreciate it you making my artistry come to life again. Because honestly, I wasn't saying that I wasn't really into it anymore. It was just like I kind of lost. I had artist block. So I appreciate you bringing that back to me, bringing that back to life in a way. And I appreciate you allowing me to be a part of Ooh Radio. So,
0: well, like I said, with you as well as many other students, it's been a pleasure. And yeah, just when it comes to the future, consult thyself. You know, ask yourself, would you enjoy this? Would you like doing this? Just let that be your general guide. Consult thyself.
1: Thank you.

you guys really enjoyed this nice and groovy conversation with Wade and I. I hope that this brings new opportunities, new horizons to anyone who's listening out here today. And remember when I told you guys about the surprise or special things I wanted to share with you guys? Well, here's a snippet of my new song called Warming Up, Smooth Version.

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come to your house. 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I said, death don't, oh, have no mercy, no mercy in this land. Death will leave you.

0: What's going on, world? 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
2: The absolute truth is, let me start by telling you that I know

0: I say Charles Ives was one of the most important artists here. Mm-hmm. I mean, there in America.
1: Yeah, in America.
0: Yeah, Charles Ives by far. Oh, yeah. You know? Mm-hmm. And I had to have a lot of respect for Ronnie Coleman. But it's very few people that I consider as a great.
1: Uh-huh.
0: You know what I'm saying?
1: Yeah.
0: That's great. That's great. You know, you can

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3: suspense.
4: The rain was coming down in torrents, washing huge streaks of gravel from the hillsides onto the road. It was getting dark, and I was beginning to worry. I'd been waiting nearly an hour, and then I saw it. He was edging along the side of the road, his coat collar turned up against the rain, coming toward me. I eased the car into gear and drove up toward him. He had no raincoat on, and he must have been walking for quite a ways because he was soaked through, dripping with the rain. He stuck out his hand when he saw me, and I stopped.
5: You're going to town?
4: By the lower road. Is that all right?
5: Well, that's even better. Thanks, lady.
4: Out of the corner of my eye, I looked him over. He was fairly young, a little pale and nervous. There was no real fear there, and there was a lot of strength. The kind I liked.
5: It's a miserable-looking world tonight, but it's great to be out in it.
4: Maybe you're right.
5: I know I'm right. Little somebody takes the privilege away from you of going where you want to go and doing what you want to do. And you know how good it is to be out.
4: You used the word out twice. Did you just get out of someplace?
5: Yeah.
4: Where?
5: It's my business.
4: Oh, sorry.
5: Yeah, so am I. Shouldn't be so touchy with you. You were nice to me, giving me a ride. Only if I told you where I came from, it might frighten you.
4: I don't think it would.
5: Look at me. There's only one place a guy like me would get out of.
4: Jail?
5: They call it the state penitentiary.
4: Oh, yes, I passed it a half hour ago. Did you just get out?
5: Just got out this morning.
4: This morning? This is Sunday.
5: So what?
4: The state penitentiary doesn't release men on Sunday. Only on weekdays.
5: Well, they released me. You think I broke out? Well, maybe you're wrong and maybe you're right. What are you jumping for? I'm just reaching for a cigarette. Mind if I smoke?
4: No, you can smoke.
5: Cigarette?
4: No, thanks.
5: What are you getting nervous about?
4: I'm not nervous.
5: See? I told you if you knew where I came from, you'd be frightened. It's natural.
4: Why did you tell me?
5: I just felt like talking. I haven't talked to a dame, a lady, for a long time.
4: Like it?
5: Yeah. Yeah, I do. I don't think I ever talked to one quite like you before.
4: What do you mean, quite like me?
5: You know what I mean. You know what you got on a ball, every bit of it.
4: You like that?
5: I could try.
4: Don't get me wrong. I don't usually pick people up.
5: Okay, relax. Am I going to do anything to you? Just drive me into the city and let me off. Of course, it would be nice if you didn't say anything to anybody about picking me up.
4: I won't say anything.
5: What are you turning in here for?
4: I'm hungry. I haven't eaten anything all day.
5: You can wait a little while longer.
4: We have 90 more miles to drive, and I'm going to get a sandwich now.
5: Okay. Wait a minute. Let's just understand. You know what this is, don't you?
4: It's a gun.
5: And it shoots. Don't forget that.
4: I won't.
5: Okay, on your way. You.
6: Well, nice weather for ducks, huh, folks?
5: Yeah. You, all alone in here, Mac?
6: Yep, glad you dropped in. Suppose you're in a hurry to get home, though. Back to the kiddies and the mother-in-law, huh?
5: Yeah.
6: Now, what do you have?
4: Coffee and a hamburger, please.
5: Make it two.
6: Come in up. Everything on those burgers?
5: Sure.
6: Well, what's a little onion among friends, huh?
4: Excuse me a minute.
5: Hey, where are you going?
6: If you're going over to use that telephone, lady, you might just as well not bother. It's out of order. I'm trying to get it fixed.
4: I wasn't going to use the phone. I was going to get some cigarettes.
5: You don't say.
4: I knew he didn't believe me. He didn't say anything, but the way he looked at me, I could tell. We finished our hamburgers, and I paid for them, and then we went back to the car.

0: What'd you want to make a telephone call for?
1: I wasn't going to.
0: Wasn't because of me, was it?
1: I told you I wasn't going to make a call. I just wanted some cigarettes.
0: You turned down my cigarette a little while ago.
1: They were the wrong brand.
0: You bought the same brand I offered you. Who are you trying to kid, beautiful?
1: Oh, let's not talk about it. It's not important. What are you going to do now that you're out?
0: I got a job to do. I got to take care of somebody.
1: You mean your family?
0: No, beautiful. Somebody I got to buy a coffin for. As a matter of fact, I'm not even going to buy the coffin. I'm just going to make it easier for somebody to get one.
1: Sounds an awful lot like you mean you're going to kill somebody.
0: It's as easy as that. I am.
1: Why?
0: I told you, I just got out of prison, didn't I?
1: Well, you don't want to get back in.
0: It doesn't happen to make much difference. You see, there isn't much useful left in my life. I'm through.
1: Revenge, huh?
0: Yeah. With all his debts settled, a guy could die happy.
1: That's a strange philosophy.
0: Is it? What are you driving so fast for?
1: I'm in a hurry. I have to get home.
0: It's okay with me. The sooner I get this thing over, the better.
1: Get what over?
0: Hey, that's a cop. That's what you get for driving so fast.
1: Why, I didn't realize it.
0: Pull over. If they ask any questions, tell them I'm your brother. See, your brother.
1: I will.
0: Don't say anything you'd be sorry for, beautiful.
2: You're going pretty fast for these wet roads, lady.
1: I'm sorry. I really didn't realize it.
2: Skidded into a telephone pole, you would have. Let me see your license.
1: It must be here somewhere.
2: That your husband?
1: No. No, that's my brother. Oh, here's the license.
2: Thanks. Why have I seen this name before?
1: I don't know.
2: Oh, sure. Your husband's in the department, isn't he?
1: Well, yes, he is.
2: Nervous about something?
1: No, I'm just tired.
2: Okay. But just take it easy from now on. Here's your license.
1: I will. Thanks a lot.
0: So your husband's in the police department?
1: Yes.
0: Maybe he'll get a promotion.
1: For catching you?
0: Don't be foolish. Nobody's going to catch me unless I want him to. Not even you, beautiful.
1: What did you mean about my husband? About his getting a promotion?
0: Well, just between you and me, you know what I mean. Somebody I got to take care of is also in the department.
1: What department?
0: Don't act dumb. The police department.
1: Oh.
0: Keep your eyes on the road.
1: I am.
0: You weren't. You were looking at me.
1: Well, what do you expect me to do? You don't exactly make me comfortable sitting there.
0: You recognized me, didn't you? Didn't you?
1: I'm not sure.
0: Yes, you are. And that could be a mistake.
1: Believe me, I don't know who you are or anything about you.
0: That's a lie. Stop looking at me.
1: All right.
0: I'm going to kill Ralph Harris.
1: I don't want to know anything about it.
0: Yes, you do. You know Ralph pretty well.
1: No, I don't. I never heard of him.
0: Stop dummying up. I saw the license when you handed it to the cop. I'm going to kill your husband, Mrs. Harris. You knew it back a few miles on the road. I could see it the way you looked at me. You know, somehow I get the idea you're not going to mind that like you should. Why don't you say something?
1: I can't think of anything.
0: Now that you know, I think you and me are going to have a little understanding.
1: What are you doing?
0: Nothing. Just reaching for your pocketbook.
1: I only have $10 in it.
0: I don't need money that bad.
1: Then what?
0: I'm going to get you the dress. Women carry more things. Here it is. 627 Mill Street, huh? Here, you can have your pocketbook back. I'm going to take the license. I want to make sure I don't forget.
1: What are you going to do with me?
0: I haven't quite decided yet, beautiful. I haven't quite decided.
1: I glanced over at him again. I knew he meant it exactly. He hadn't quite decided. Things had gone far enough. From here on out, I had to make it convincing or else. Look, Sullivan.
0: Oh, so you do know my name.
1: Yes, I know your name. I remember you. I was at trial. They framed you.
0: Did he tell you that?
1: They didn't have to. The whole department knew it. They needed a conviction, and you were it.
0: That's what I thought. You know a lot, don't you?
1: Listen, Suppose I told you that you were right in what you said a minute ago. That I hated my husband. That I hated him as much as you do. And that I'd hated him for years.
0: What do you think?
1: Well?
0: I'd say it was a stall to save your own neck.
1: That's what I thought. That's why I wanted to get acquainted with him first.
0: First? Before what?
1: Well, doesn't it seem a little funny to you, my just happening to run into you this way? The wife of the man you've sworn to kill on the very day you break out of prison?
0: Who says I broke out?
1: I know someone who knows Red Farley.
0: Red Farley?
1: Mm-hmm. He was your contact on the outside that helped you plan it, wasn't he?
0: Listen, beautiful. I don't know how you got this.
1: Where do you think Red Farley got the money?
0: You tell me.
1: I'll tell you. I want you to kill my husband. I'll even help you.
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0: He was beginning to believe me now. When I told him that I knew who'd helped him make the prison break, when I told him that I'd put up the money for it, when I told him that the man he wanted to kill was the man I wanted to kill, when I told him that man was my own husband. We drove along for quite a while without saying anything. Then I pulled him to a gas station.
1: What's the idea of coming in here? You don't need gas.
0: You still don't trust me, do you?
1: I don't know.
0: Look, Sullivan, I have to make a phone call to my husband.
1: Oh, no. I'm not that dumb, beautiful.
0: But I have to call him. I told him I would. If I don't, he'll think something's wrong. You can listen.
1: All right. I'll listen.
0: Where's your phone?
2: Oh, it's just inside the door.
0: Thanks.
2: It's right in here, lady. Right on the wall. Right on the wall there, lady. Got your nickel?
0: Look, I know how to use the phone. You don't have to act like you're Orson Welles.

0: Hello?
1: Ralph.
0: Yes?
1: This is Evelyn. I'm 25 miles from the city. The rain slowed me up.
0: You should have started earlier.
1: I know, but I didn't.
0: Everything all right?
1: Yes, everything's all right.
0: Well, I'm glad to see you're getting some sense in your head. Hurry up and get here.
1: Well, it won't take long.
0: You're not going to give me any more trouble, are you?
1: No, Ralph. From now on, I don't think you have a thing to worry about. We drove on into town then. I didn't say anything more, and neither did Sullivan. But I knew I had it. He was still playing cautious, but I knew I had it. Well, here's where I let you off. Oh, the rain's almost stopped.
2: Okay. But listen, beautiful, don't try to double-cross me.
1: I won't double-cross you.
2: You'd make a mistake if you did.
1: Sullivan.
3: Yeah?
1: My husband always keeps his car in the garage. Every night, just as it gets dark, he walks into the garage to get the car. Alone.
2: You know, you're quite a dish, beautiful.
1: And there's no light in the garage.
2: Come here. Good night, beautiful.
1: It was only a few more blocks to the house. Ralph was waiting up for me, and he seemed genuinely happy to see me. A month ago, Ralph and I had one of our usual fights, and I went north to stay with my mother. But I realized that I couldn't stay with her forever, and the only thing left for me to do was to come back. And I hated it, crawling back to a man who had no heart, who ran his home like a lockup pen down at police headquarters. But I had no choice. Ralph was smug about my coming back, as I knew he would be. I kept wondering if Sullivan was actually going through with it. 2 days later, I knew.
2: Good morning, Mrs. Harris.
1: Get inside. Someone might see you. How did you know I was alone?
2: I got friends. Your husband's working right now. He won't be home for 5 hours.
1: What do you want, Sullivan?
2: Let's not act like children. I said I was going to kill your husband, and I meant it.
1: What are you coming here for at this time of day?
2: See this?
1: This little box?
2: Yeah. When you do the wrong thing with it, it blows up.
1: Oh.
2: All I do is put this under the hood of somebody's car, hook it up to the starter, and when somebody gets in his car to drive off somewhere, all he does is step on the starter. And he doesn't have to worry about driving a car ever again.
1: Oh.
2: Let's go out to the garage, beautiful.
1: We went out to the garage. Sullivan hooked the explosive up under the hood of Ralph's car. Then after a while, he went away. All the rest of the day, I was nervous and worried. The last minute, I even wanted to go out and disconnect it, but I didn't. It was foolish to be nervous. It had all gone along fine so far. The time Ralph came home, I was composed and tried not to show that anything was any different than it always was. After dinner, Ralph was doing some paperwork on a housebreaking case.
4: Oh, these reports are a nuisance.
1: Anything I can do to help you?
4: No. You know less about these reports than I do.
1: Well, I just thought maybe there might be something.
4: Well, there isn't, so stop bothering.
1: All right, Ralph.
4: Wait a minute. There is something you can do.
1: What?
4: Go out and get the car and bring it around to the front.
1: No.
4: What? What are you looking so surprised about? As soon as I finish the report, I want to run down to the station. Did it save time if you got the car out?
1: I'd rather not.
4: What's the matter with you?
1: Well, I have trouble getting out of the driveway. It's too narrow.
4: Ah, you've taken the car out 100 times. What are you talking about?
1: Well, Ralph, I've got a cold coming on. I'd rather stay inside.
4: Put a coat on. It isn't cold out anyway.
1: I don't want to drive your car.
4: Look, the least you could do is help me out once in a while when I asked you to. Heaven knows you never do anything for me anyway.
1: Well, it won't save that much time.
4: Get the car out before I get mad.
1: All right, Ralph. If you want me to, I'll get the car. What could I do? I went out and opened the garage doors and put it around for a few minutes and slammed the door a couple of times. And I went back in the house.
4: Well?
1: Well, what, Ralph?
4: Is the car out in front?
1: Wouldn't start.
4: What do you mean it wouldn't start?
1: Oh, I don't know. It just wouldn't start. The motor wouldn't turn over.
4: Oh, you give me nothing but trouble.
1: This is my fault. It's your car.
3: All right, forget it.
1: Why don't you go out and try it yourself?
3: Because I won't, that's all. I've been having trouble with my battery. It's probably run down again. If it wouldn't start for you, it won't start for me. I'll look at it tomorrow sometime.
1: I'll do what you want.
3: Wait a minute.
1: Excuse me, I have some reading to
3: do. Well, wait a minute.
1: What do you want?
3: Call up headquarters and have them send a cruiser around for me.
1: I could hardly sleep that night. Why, of all times, did Ralph have to ask me to get his car? It's almost as if he suspected. I knew he'd have to get the car sometime, but I was afraid he might check over the car and find out what was wrong with it and discover the mechanism. Or he might send a mechanic out from a garage to look at it, and an innocent person would be killed. And I was afraid of Sullivan by this time, terribly afraid. I was exhausted from nervousness and lack of sleep when I got out of bed the next day. Ralph had breakfast and went off to work in the police cruiser. I didn't dare go near the garage. I didn't dare do anything except just wait.
5: Mrs. Harris?
1: Yes?
5: Sullivan speaking.
1: Oh, hello.
5: I've been reading all the papers, and I haven't seen anything about your husband yet.
1: Yes, I know.
5: What happened?
1: Well, last night, he didn't take the car out.
5: Why not?
1: I don't know why not. He just didn't, that's all.
5: Mrs. Harris, you wouldn't try to stall me, would you?
1: No, I swear that's what happened. He left the car in a... He left the house in a police cruiser. He didn't take his car.
5: You know what I think?
1: No, what?
5: I think I'm going to take a run out there and check up myself. Your husband isn't home, is he?
1: No. No, he won't be home for 3 hours.
5: Okay, beautiful. You can expect me.
1: Well, you could at least... Oh, Ralph.
3: Well, who did you expect? Winston Churchill?
1: Well, it isn't time for you to be home.
3: Who said there was a certain time for me to be home?
1: Well, you don't usually get home this early.
3: Well, there wasn't much doing today. I have a few hours coming to me. What's the matter with you?
1: Nothing. Why?
3: Well, you're nervous about something. Don't tell me you have a boyfriend hiding in the closet.
1: You may look if you want to.
3: I wouldn't bother. All right, come on. Come on out with it. What's on your mind? What do you keep looking out the window for?
1: Oh, stop examining me like a criminal. I just didn't sleep well last night. I'm tired.
3: You don't do anything to get tired. Where you going?
1: When you came in, I was just on my way to the market. Do you mind? I have to get my coat. Do you want me to explain any more?
3: Say, Evelyn.
1: What's wrong, Ralph?
3: I just thought I saw somebody go into our garage. Come here. Look, garage door's half open.
1: Oh, yes, I forgot to tell you. I called the garage and had them send a man to look at the battery. He'll take care of everything.
3: Yeah? Well, I'm going out and take a look myself.
1: You don't have to. He knows his job.
3: Sometimes I don't think you have any brains at all. I'll be right back.
1: I stood there at the window watching. I knew who was in the garage, and it wasn't the mechanic. It was Sullivan. Ralph walked off the back porch and across the yard, and then into the garage. I didn't know what was going to happen. I kept thinking, only one man will come out of there alive. And then I thought, maybe I'll be lucky. Maybe neither of them will come out alive. I pulled the curtain back so I could see more clearly. And then I waited what seemed hours, staring through the window. I couldn't hear a thing. And nobody came out. Nobody. I moved closer, my face pressed against the glass. And then just before it happened, somehow I could hear it coming.

0: Operator.
1: Get me to police headquarters.
0: Just a moment.
2: Police headquarters, Sergeant Thompson speaking.
1: This is Mrs. Ralph Harris. There's been an accident, an explosion.
2: We'll be right out, Mrs. Harris. Are you all right?
1: The window broke. A big piece of glass. My throat.

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2: This is Ava Gardner. It's been a great pleasure to appear on Suspense, which is such a favorite to all of us here in Hollywood. Next Thursday's Suspense show will be one that I certainly won't miss. The most coveted honor which a radio program can achieve is the annual award given for excellence in drama by the George Foster Peabody Foundation. This year, the citation was given to Suspense, and one of the three Suspense plays which is particularly mentioned in connection with the award was that which will be rebroadcast next Thursday. It's called Dead Earnest. Good night.
0: Ava Gardner appeared through the courtesy of Metro-Goldwyn-Mayer, producers of the Technicolor picture The Yearling, starring Gregory Peck, Jane Wyman, and Claude Jarman, Jr. Tonight's suspense story was written by John Michael Hayes. Next Thursday, same time, you will hear an all-star cast of Hollywood's finest radio players headed by Wally Mayer in Suspense. 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

0: In the coming weeks, Suspense will present such stars as Robert Mitchum, Virginia Bruce, Angela Lansbury, and others. 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
1: 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In the Signal Oil program, The Whistler. 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

0: am the Whistler, and I know many things, for I walk by night. I know many strange tales hidden in the hearts of men and women who have stepped into the shadows. Yes, I know the nameless terrors of which they dare not speak.
1: And now for the Signal Oil Company, the Whistler's strange story, Autumn Song.
0: Sidney Sheldon stared dully at the happy groups on the platform outside his compartment window. In a few minutes, many of them would be boarding the cross-country streamliner, just as he had. For most of them, it was destination New York, for business or pleasure. For Sidney, it was destination New York, perhaps for oblivion. No one was there to see him off, wish him well, and tell him to hurry back to Los Angeles. Carlson at Mammoth Studios had handed him a one-way ticket to New York and told him never to come back to Hollywood. As the streamliner eased effortlessly underway, Sidney managed a sardonic smile. He was on his way out in the grand manner of Hollywood.
2: Well, Sheila, what are you...
3: You didn't really think I'd let you get away from me, did you, Sid?
2: Well, I've got to go east. Just a quick trip. Business, you
3: really?
2: Know.
3: Really?
2: Yes, you see, I've got a...
3: Thanks, I will sit down. I've got a feeling the story's going to be good.
2: Now, listen to me, Sheila.
3: Why, Sid? I've listened to you for a long time. I don't like where it's got me. That career you promised me. What a publicity agent you turned out to be.
2: Great. I'm glad you feel that way. Because I'm sick and tired of trying to palm off a no-talent doll like you as an actress.
3: Look who's talking no talent. You've been tossed out of Hollywood. He has a one-way ticket to New York. Take it and never come back. Unquote Carlson. Every studio in town has your number, and it's zero.
2: And you know why? Because you fouled up every publicity stunt I've handled the past year. Whether it had anything to do with you or not, you always did a walk-on at the wrong time. And now if you're smart, you'll pull a walk-off this time. Right off of this train at the first stop.
3: I'm not getting off, Sidney. I'm going to ride all the way, Chicago, New York. And even then, I'm still not getting off.
2: What are you talking about?
3: I'm talking about us. Neither of us can go back, Sid. You to the studios, or me to the husband I left for you.
2: I didn't tell you to leave him.
3: Not in so many words. Skip it. That part's my worry.
2: It's all your worry. Now go on, beat it, Sheila. I've got my own troubles.
3: I know. I'm one of them. Your biggest, I expect.
2: I told you to beat it, to run along.
3: All right, Sidney. That's the way you want it. If you feel differently later on, I'm in car 179.
4: I can't hear you.
3: And like I said, I'm not getting off. Nighty night, Sidney.
0: Watch her go. Feel the cold rage mount within you. You try to tell yourself that Sheila's the real cause of all your troubles. But deep down, you know that's not true. Sheila's a problem, yes. You wish you'd never met her, made all those promises about her career. Now she's like a millstone around your neck. You'd like to strangle her, wouldn't you, Sidney? But after a while, you decide to try to forget about her, put her out of your mind. You go to the diner, order your dinner, and lean back slightly. React as you recognize the voice of the man sitting back-to-back with you. An important film executive, Sidney, E.J. Payton, imparting some very interesting information to his dinner partner.
5: Yes, I suppose this craze for older stars started when Pinza made such a smash in South Pacific.
6: Pinza did a lot for the so-called older star, all right. Mm-hmm. This chap Norman Hale you're going to sign in New York... I remember him. I remember I was a boy the first time I saw him.
5: Oh, yes. Name of Norman Hale was a box office word.
7: I'd prefer you didn't mention it around on the train. I mean that my studio is after him.
6: Of course.
7: Hale doesn't know it himself, but he's just right for us. This picture, Autumn Song, that we're going to make, is
6: it? Oh, yes. It's about a star from the old silent era, isn't it?
5: Right. Hey, this steak is good.
0: You almost can't wait to finish your dinner, can you, Sidney? But you realize that you might as well. Yes, because the streamliner won't stop anywhere that'll fit your plans before Albuquerque. Meanwhile, you've other things to attend to.
4: Porter, can you help me a moment?
8: Yes, sir. You looking for somebody?
4: Oh, yes, Porter. This is car 179?
8: Yes, sir.
4: A friend of mine, Miss Sheila Martin.
8: Oh, Miss Martin, that's room at B, sir.
4: Oh, well, thank you, Porter.
8: Well, but I think the lady is in the club car.
4: Well, it's all right. I'll find her later. Well,
8: I'll go see her.
4: No. Never mind.
0: You start out of the car, turn in time to see the porter disappear into another room to make up the beds. You move swiftly down the aisle to Sheila's roomette. Inside, you find what you want in a matter of seconds, in her overnight bag wrapped in a nightgown. The roll of bills, which you were certain she wouldn't carry in her purse. You take most of the bills out, wrap the few remaining ones around a roll of cleansing tissue you find in her bag so she won't discover the loss immediately. Then you hurry back to your own car.
4: Yes, sir? I'd like accommodations to New York. First plane out, please.
9: I have space on flight 23. Leaves here in 2 hours.
4: That'll get me in New York ahead of the streamliner.
9: Oh, yes, sir. You'll be there in 12 hours.
4: Oh, good. I'll take that space. One way to New York.

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0: 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Yet there has been no increase in price for this superior quality heavy-duty type oil at Signal service stations. So why not join the ever-increasing number of motorists who are keeping car expenses down and performance up by changing to new Signal Premium, the amazing new Signal motor oil that reduces engine wear due to lubrication 50%.

0: It's a windfall, isn't it, Sydney? The chance knowledge you picked up on the train. Yes, as you stepped from your plane in New York, you're many hours ahead of the train you left at Albuquerque, carrying E.J. Payton, the motion picture producer, who is on his way to search the city for Norman Hale, the one-time silent picture star. With luck, you can find Norman Hale first. That's why you no sooner check into a hotel than you begin the weary rounds of second-rate theatrical agencies. At one, you finally get a lead, make your way out to an astonishingly good address. You wonder as you press the buzzer if perhaps they weren't all wrong about Norman Hale, that he might have saved some of his early fabulous earnings. As you stand there waiting, you pray that he didn't, hope that he's in a bad financial position.
1: Yes?
2: I'm looking for Mr. Hale. Norman Hale, the actor.
1: Have you an appointment?
2: Well, no. You see,
1: The nature of your business, please.
2: Well, frankly, I represent some motion picture interests who would like to contact Mr. Hale.
1: Motion picture interests? My dear fellow, I don't believe Mr. Hale would be interested. You see, he wouldn't want to leave New York. The excitement, the glamour of the city, the close proximity to the theaters.
3: Mr. Hale.
1: What?
3: I might have known. And posing as the butler. You were always pulling something like that. Please, Mr. Hale, may I come in? The name is Shelton. Sidney Shelton.
1: Why, all right, Mr. Shelton. Enter.
3: Thank you, sir. Well, this is a beautiful place you have here.
1: Thank you. Won't you sit down?
3: Thank you, sir.
1: Have you a contract, Mr. Shelton? Are you actually prepared to make a business proposition?
3: Well, no, sir, not exactly. You see, I have an idea, a possibility for both of us.
1: Possibility. We're making a picture with a has-been, an old man, a profile from the past.
3: Exactly, sir. And if you weren't so well off here, you might consider that there are still fans everywhere who remember you and love you.
1: Young man, I am not well off. This aristocratic establishment, it isn't even mine. How do you like that?
3: I don't understand.
1: Alas, Norman Hale must now be grateful to be a caretaker of another man's house.
3: A caretaker? You?
1: Yes, the owner's in Europe. I'm a fortunate man. I could be huddling in a tenement somewhere.
3: Well, you'll never have to worry about that again, Mr. Hale, if you just listen to me. I've found a great part for you. I read a book, Mr. Hale, Autumn Song,
1: That was a play, wasn't it?
3: Well, that's what I meant to say, a play. I'm sorry. See, I'm excited now. Oh, Mr. Hale, you should play that part.
1: Oh, yes, Oliver. Oliver Wentworth.
3: Oliver Wentworth. Oh, Norman, you are Oliver Wentworth, and I can get you that part. I know it. Will you believe in me? Will you give me the chance to make you believe in yourself?
1: You're a persuasive man, Shelton,
3: Here, I brought a contract. I'll just sign there, Mr. Hale, making me your personal manager.
0: An hour later, you're on your way back to your hotel, Sydney. Only a brief stop at the theatrical agency which gave you the lead to Norman Hale. $5 in the hand of the man you talk to assures the fact that motion picture producer E.J. Payton will now be directed to you instead of to Norman Hale himself. It's late afternoon of the following day, and you're sitting in your apartment when you receive a phone call. It's the call you've been expecting, isn't it, Sydney? Yes, from E.J. Payton, the Hollywood film executive.
3: Yes, sir, that's right. I'm representing Norman Hale.
4: Then we can talk. I have a little something in mind for him.
3: Well, I don't know. Norman sold on the idea of doing a play.
4: Well, for his own sake, then, talk him out of it. Now, let's speak frankly, Mr. Shelton. Your Norman Hale is passé, ghost of the silence. People just aren't interested in him anymore.
3: You are, Mr. Payton?
4: Yes, in a way. Look, Mr. Shelton, I don't like to discuss business over the telephone. When can we get together?
3: Well, let me see. What do you say about lunch tomorrow? Victor's on 45th?
4: Good. And have Norman Hale there, too.
3: Well, I'll see if I can arrange it. I can't promise, though.
0: You're pleased, aren't you, Sydney? And your only concern now is how to get the biggest price you can for Norman Hale's services. It won't be easy, will it, when you're dealing with a man like Payton? And you wish you had something more to sell than just Norman Hale himself. You decide a publicity stunt would do it, Sydney. Something big. and Peyton's studio would be eager to cash in on it. You spend the rest of the day thinking about this. Finally, that evening, the answer comes to you, most unexpectedly.
5: Hello, Sid.
2: Sheila. Oh, well, Sheila, look, I'm sorry about...
5: The money you stole on the train? No, you're not. I knew it was you right away. But I'll get it back. And more.
2: Of course you will, baby, of course. I was going to get in touch with you, but I've been busy all day. A new client...
5: I know. I traced you down through the theatrical agency.
2: Oh, really?
5: Well, will there be anything in this new deal for little Sheila? You know there better be.
2: Oh, naturally. Oh, I haven't forgotten you, Sheila. And it's going to be big, baby. Yes, sir, a nice big fat publicity stunt for Norman Hale. He's my new client. And I'm working out something for you, too, Sheila.
5: Like what? An overdose of sleeping pills? Get engaged to Norman Hale? Maybe both?
2: You think that's funny?
5: What is it this time, Sidney?
2: Oh, baby. Oh, baby. You and Norman Hale.
5: That's what I was afraid of. But give me the details anyway.

0: Can't we eat, Sidney? I'm famished.
1: Well, let's wait for Peyton, huh, Norman?
0: Oh, he's late. It's a quarter after one now.
1: I know, Norman, I know.
0: Are you sure you said Victor's restaurant?
1: Yes, of course I said Victor's, and Peyton will be here.
0: You don't suppose he's changed his mind?
1: Oh, relax, Norman, will you, please?
0: Very well. I'll have another martini.
1: You've had four already.
2: Norman! Hale!
0: I beg your pardon, miss.
2: Norman, I'd recognize you anywhere.
0: Have we met, my dear?
2: Met? Oh, no. No, but I've dreamed of meeting you ever since I was a little girl. Oh, how I've dreamed of this moment.
0: Really? Well.
2: From that very first time I saw you.
0: What picture was that, my dear?
2: I worshipped you then. I still do. Norman. Oh, Norman.
1: Oh, miss, please, just a moment.
0: Stay out of this old man. I'll handle it.
2: Oh, to think I finally found
1: miss,
2: you.
1: Miss, please.
2: No,
1: please.
2: Let me go. Let please. Me go. Norman. Don't let them send me away.
1: Waiter.
2: Me.
1: Waiter.
3: You struggle to keep a straight face, don't you, Sidney, as Sheila clings desperately to Norman, pouring out her adoration for him. And during the confusion of the next few moments, you notice Peyton standing at the door, watching it all. Then finally, when Sheila is led away, sobbing bitterly, Peyton comes over to your table.
4: Well, that was something, wasn't it?
1: Oh, Mr. Peyton, you saw what happened?
4: Yes, I saw.
1: Norman, this is Mr. Peyton. Norman?
0: What? Oh, how do you do, sir? That poor girl, so madly in love with me.
1: Here, sit down here, Mr. Peyton.
0: In love with me all these years. Did you hear her sob, Sidney? Did you?
1: Yes, sure. She's really crazy about you, Norman.
4: Yes, I'd say that was quite a performance. Quite a performance.
1: Performance?
4: For my benefit, eh, Mr. Shelton?
1: You think this whole thing was staged?
4: Wasn't it?
0: How dare you suggest such a thing? Anyone can plainly see that girl is desperately in love with me. And why not? Why shouldn't she be?
1: Norm, please.
0: A good day, Mr. Peyton. Good day.
1: Norman, wait a minute.
4: Let him go, Mr. Shelton. We have things to talk about.
1: No, he's pretty sore. I'll have to see if I can cool him down.
4: But you...
1: Make it at Norman's place in an hour. 467 Kenton Place.
0: I'm sorry, Sidney. I shouldn't have lost my temper that way.
1: Okay, let's forget it.
0: Tell me something. That affair, it really wasn't staged, was it?
1: Oh, Norman, of course not.
0: I didn't think so. I could see it was real. I saw it in her eyes, Sidney. I'm not easily fooled, you know. She was rather an attractive girl, wasn't she?
1: A real doll.
0: Just couldn't help it, I suppose. Falling in love with me, I mean. Have I ever told you about the Countess Delgano? Have I?
1: No. But save it for some other time, will you, please? Peyton's waiting for us in the study.
0: Oh, yes. Very well, my boy.
1: Well, I'm sorry to keep you waiting, Mr. Peyton.
0: That's

0: again, the one in the restaurant.
1: Oh, really?
0: Hello? Yes? What? Oh, no, wait a minute,
1: What's wrong?
0: She says she's calling from her hotel. Says if you don't see her, she'll jump off the roof.
1: What?
0: Hello? Hello, where are you? Where? What? I can't understand. Stop crying,
1: here,
0: please.
1: Here, give me that phone.
0: She hung up.
1: We must do something.
0: I think she said she was at the Grayville or the Braveville.
1: Grayville, not far from here.
0: Mr. Peyton, call the police. Tell them to get over to the girls' hotel right away. Come on, Norman, come on. We're too late, Norman. There she is up there.
1: Where?
0: On the ledge. The fourth floor.
1: Good Lord. What did you say her name is?
0: Sheila.
1: Sheila! Sheila! Don't jump! Don't do it!
0: She can't hear
2: you. Stand back, please. Everybody stand back. Give room to the police and the ambulance. Clear that sidewalk over there. You hear? Clear it.
1: What are we going to do with? If only I could talk.
0: Wait a minute, Norman. Wait. Did you hear that?
2: Stand back.
0: That policeman talking on the public address system.
1: Yes.
2: Hold those people back over there at that corner.
1: Of course, that's it.
0: Come on. Are you ready, Norm?
1: Ready.
0: All right. Here's the microphone, Romeo. Now, there's your Juliet, up there on the ledge. Now, come on. Start talking and make it good.
2: Sheila, this is Norman. This is Norman Hale. Listen to me, darling. Listen to me, please.
3: You stand back in the crowd. Look at the faces around you as Norman Hale begins to play the scene in his most dramatic fashion. And the crowd loves it. You're certain of that, aren't you, Sidney? And you know that close by, Peyton is watching, listening. Then finally, the exciting climax as Sheila steps off the ledge and goes back into her hotel room. Peyton is very impressed.
4: When can we talk, Mr. Shelton?
0: In the morning, Mr. Peyton, over coffee and the headlines.
4: All right. I must say you handled the situation magnificently, Mr. Hale.
1: Oh, thank you. I wasn't the least bit worried, you know. I was certain I could talk her out of her madness.
0: Sure. You can't help it, can you, Norman? I mean, because you're so attractive to women.
1: You're so right, old boy.
3: That evening, back in your apartment, you're pleased with the way everything has turned out, aren't you, Sidney? Yes, and you congratulate yourself. You've put it over. Peyton will have to come to your terms now, if he wants to capitalize on the publicity. Sign a long-term contract with Norman Hale. Then shortly before midnight, you have a visitor. Sheila.
0: What do you mean, now what?
5: What's the next move? That stunt this afternoon went over big for little Sheila, but we're not going to leave it at that, are we?
0: Ah, look, sweetheart, look. You got yourself $1 million worth of publicity. I set it up for you free of charge. You take it from there.
5: But I thought you were...
0: I'm going to be very busy from now on, baby. Norman and I will probably be leaving for the coast in a few days.
5: Norman! Sure. That was all for him, wasn't it? He was the star. I was just an extra.
0: You didn't do badly.
5: No, that's right. I didn't. And suddenly, I've just gotten an idea how I can do better.
0: What do you mean?
5: You had me write a suicide note, remember? To make it all look authentic when I was going to jump from the hotel.
0: Yeah, I remember.
5: Well, I've still got that suicide note right here in my purse. I wonder what the reporters will do to your story when I tell them this whole thing was a fake.
0: Now, wait a minute, Sheila.
5: I have just enough time to catch the morning papers before they go to press. Right idea of yours, that suicide note.
0: Yes, wasn't it? Thanks for reminding me, baby.
5: Let me go.
0: Oh, sure. I'll let you go. Only when I do, it'll be out the window.
5: Oh.
0: Because you are going to jump, and your suicide note will prove that you jumped.

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0: It was the only way, wasn't it, Sidney? You had to kill Sheila to prevent her from exposing you and the publicity stunt you staged for the benefit of your client, the former matinee idol Norman Hale. And so you pushed her out the window of your apartment. And now a crowd has gathered in the streets below. And you hurry downstairs. The story you'll tell is very clear in your mind. Then, when the police arrive...
1: You say this girl jumped from your apartment, Mr. Shelton?
2: Yes, yes, that's right, officer. It happened so quickly, I was unable to stop her.
3: Mm-hmm. Oh, the poor girl. She did it because of Norman Hale. You've heard of him, the actor.
1: Yeah. Hey, wait a minute. Is this the same girl who tried to commit suicide this afternoon?
2: Yes, yes, that's right, that's right. She burst into my apartment about 20 minutes ago. Demanded to see Norman, and I tried to stall her, but she showed me a suicide note she'd written, and then she jammed it in her purse. Before I could stop her, she ran to the window and... Oh, well, you know the rest.
1: Yeah. Mm-hmm. Yeah. Wait a minute. Is this the note?
2: Yes. Yes, it is.
1: Well, looks like you're right, mister.
4: Pardon me, officer.
1: Yeah?
4: This guy's story doesn't hold up.
2: What?
1: Huh?
2: See here, what do you mean?
4: Well, I was standing across the street when this happened. I saw it all. This girl didn't jump. She was pushed. And this guy pushed her.
2: That's ridiculous.
1: Now, hold on, Mr. Shelton.
4: I saw him do it.
1: Yeah, who are you?
4: I'm Jim Fergus, private investigator. And after this girl apparently tried to commit suicide this afternoon, Norman Hale was so worried about her, he hired me to keep an eye on her.
2: Norman Hale hired you?
4: Yeah. Mr. Hale said the girl was nuts about him, crazy in love with him.

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Since this week is National Farm Safety Week, Signal has asked me to remind you. 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

Featured in tonight's story were Wally Mayer, Virginia Gregg, Herbert Rawlinson, Jess Kirkpatrick, and Herbert Litton. The Whistler was produced and directed by George W. Allen, with story by Joel Malone, music by Wilbur Hatch, and was transmitted to our troops overseas by the Armed Forces Radio Service. The Whistler is entirely fictional, and all characters portrayed on the Whistler are also fictional. Any similarity of names or resemblance to persons living or dead is purely coincidental. Remember to tune in at this same time next Sunday when the Signal Oil Company will bring you another strange story by The Whistler, entitled Danger is a Beautiful Blonde, in which a pickup date with a beautiful girl leads a young man to an attractive mansion and a dead man. Marvin Miller speaking for the Signal Oil Company. Stay tuned now for the Horace Heidt Show, which follows immediately over most of these stations. 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
1: You're so right. Life is just a bowl of cherries. Don't make it serious. 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
3: You sure you don't know who killed White? Not even a guess?
4: Just one more.
5: A boys.
6: Please.
5: Oh, all right, boys. The show's over. We're taking off now. See you on Broadway. Goodbye. Goodbye. You've all been just grand. Just grand, boys. Love you all. Goodbye. Goodbye. Hey, stewardess. Where's my seat, honey? That was that. From then on, I had a nice quiet ride into New York with nothing to do but look down at the scenery. You never know when the break's gonna come in show business. I've been hoofing for 6 years now, and the best I ever did was a one-night stand and some greasy clip joint. I know I'm no ballerina from the Ballet Russe de Monte Carlo, but, well, I can do a couple of whirls without breaking my neck, and besides, I got looks. That's what the men ask for. At least that's what Jason White asked for. He was my only connection with high society before he passed away. Oh, don't feel sorry for me, because his getting bumped off was my break. They had my legs in every paper in Chicago. That's how I happened to come to New York. I got a contract to dance at an extremely chic joint called the Blue Hour, with a minimum, mind you. All the way from Chicago, I worried no one would meet me when I arrived, but I was wrong. There were about nearly a million reporters at LaGuardia Airport. You'd have thought I was Miss America or a Bueller or somebody. I was really intriguing them until he showed up. That man, Mahoney.
3: How about one more picture, Miss LaPaul? A little more leg? Ah, that's it. Thank you.
5: Oh, thank you, boys. Come around and see me at the Blue Hour. I'll give an extra good show if I know you're there.
3: Come up to you, Miss LaPaul.
7: Well, you're pretty smooth at extra good shows, aren't you?
5: I beg your pardon. Oh, it's you.
7: Yeah. Mahoney's the name. Alec Mahoney.
5: I didn't ask your name.
7: My, you're touchy.
5: Wouldn't you like to know?
7: Carry your bag for you?
5: I can afford a porter.
7: Oh, I'd like to speak to you.
5: Call me up sometime.
7: Who killed Jason White?
5: Cop or reporter?
7: Why? You got two different answers?
5: Look, Mahoney, if you could read, you'd know from the papers I had nothing to do with Jason White's death.
7: I never read the papers, honey. I'm a reporter.
5: Well, I already gave my interview. Now, leave me alone, Mahoney. I went through all this with the Chicago police.
7: Yeah, I know.
5: Well, then why the sudden interest?
7: Because the whole thing smells.
5: Move, Mahoney. You're beginning to bore me.
7: Why were you afraid to tell the police you were at Jason White's apartment the night he was killed?
5: What are we playing? 20 questions?
7: No. Just hunches, honey.
5: Hunches, hmm? Look, Mahoney, Jason White was a nice guy. He liked me, I liked his money. We got along swell as long as he was spending it on me.
7: Did you kill him because he stopped spending it?
5: If that's another hunch, get out of my way before I haul off on you.
7: Oh, now look,
5: honey.
7: Look,
5: there's just two things you can do for me. Drop dead. I didn't feel so good after parting with Mahoney. It made me feel uneasy, as if he knew something important. He seemed awfully nosy about who killed Jason White. He sure would have made a good lawyer. Besides, he wasn't half bad looking. Just the same, I hoped I'd never see him again. I finally got a cab and decided to go straight over to the Blue Hour. Come to think of it, they didn't have anyone meet me at the airport. They've got some nerve treating their star attraction that way. I'd tell them a thing or two. I couldn't believe my eyes when I took a gander at the Blue Hour. It was the most beautiful place I ever saw. Extremely chic. The walls and ceilings were covered with real satin, and the floors were so clean they glistened. There were enough mirrors around to powder 4,000 noses at the same time. And there was an honest-to-goodness band, 10 pieces. They were rehearsing as I entered. Oh, anybody would look good on that stage with that music. And I wasn't going to be the exception. I was in such a daze, I didn't see him come along inside of me. But somehow he had the knack of making you feel his presence.
4: Miss LaPaul?
5: Oh, yeah. How did you know?
4: Well, you're quite famous these days. I'm Anthony Licata.
5: Pleased to meet you, Mr. Licata. I love your joint. I mean, place. Extremely chic. I know I'm going to like working here.
4: I hope so. Follow me, Miss LaPaul.
5: Oh, that band is certainly out of this world.
4: I'm glad you like it. This way, Miss LaPaul.
5: I've never seen anything like it.
4: Won't you sit down?
5: Thanks. I could use a seat. Those reporters gave me a good going over this morning.
4: What'd you tell them?
5: All the usual stuff, like how many offers I had, and I picked your club because it was the best in town, and I gave them a couple of good shots.
4: Tell them anything about Jason White?
5: Well, they were the usual questions.
4: What usual question?
5: Like, did I love him? Do I miss him? Do I have any idea who killed him?
4: Do you?
5: Look, Mr. Licata, I want to be a dancer, not an information, please.
4: I'm sorry, Miss LaPaul, but I'm very interested in crime. Unsolved crimes.
5: Oh.
4: Just a hobby. Cigarette?
5: Oh, thank you. When do I start working, Mr. Licata?
4: You're on salary already.
5: Oh, gee, thank you. I could start rehearsing right away. I'd be ready by tomorrow night.
4: Well, you must be very tired from the ordeal of everything that happened in Chicago. You take a 2-week rest, then we're going to see.
5: 2 weeks? Well, I'll be deader than a mackerel by then. Mr. Licata, I'm hot as a firecracker now. How long do you think this publicity can last?
4: I'm sorry, Miss LaPaul. I don't think it's possible.
5: You don't think it's possible? Well, I like that. I've waited 6 years for this kind of a chance, and I'm not going to sit on my... I'm not going to just sit and watch it fizzle out.
4: Well, unfortunately, Miss LaPaul, you must be satisfied with the arrangement.
5: Satisfied my foot? I'll get a job somewhere else.
4: You're forgetting one small detail, Miss LaPaul. You're under contract to me. I'm going to see that you stay there.
5: Well, I don't get it. You chase me around in Chicago as if I was studded with diamonds.
4: Well, you are very valuable.
5: What's the game, Licata?
4: Don't you know?
5: No, I don't know.
4: What a shame, Miss LaPaul. I'm sure that before you finished here, you'll play the game very well.
5: I didn't like it. I didn't like it at all. Because it didn't take a Sam Spade to figure out that the game he was playing had something to do with a guy I knew called Jason White. And Jason White was murdered.

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0: I may have felt uneasy when I left Mahoney, but I was downright scared when I left Anthony Licata's office. I must be a real square. Everybody seems to be talking riddles. I know there's something cooking that just concerns me, but well, I'll be darned if I know what. Mr. Licata had an apartment for me. In fact, he had me driven there. I wasn't blind enough to miss the stoogie planted outside my door. I was in a fine fix. Lois LaPaul, who was going to burn up the big city, stuck in an apartment with a bodyguard. The sad part of it all was I didn't know a soul to turn to for help except... No. No, it wasn't possible. He wouldn't help me. So, there was nothing for me to do but sit there and eat. Who is it?
1: Mahoney.
0: Oh.
2: Hello there, beautiful.
0: Shut up and come in.
2: Well, I'm honored, Miss LaPaul. Tell me, is this to be a social visit or...
0: I'm scared. I need help.
2: Well, your attitude seems to have changed.
0: Did you see a man outside?
2: An autograph hunter?
0: Well,

0: White.
1: You were in Jason White's apartment the night he was killed. Weren't you?
0: Yes, I was.
1: What were you doing there?
0: I went to see him.
1: Oh. Oh, just like that, huh?
0: He called me and asked me to come right up.
1: Do you always run when a man asks you to come up to his apartment?
0: He sounded frightened. He told me to hurry. I grabbed a taxi and got there as fast as I could. I knocked several times, but there was no answer, so I walked in. Every light in the place was lit, and every chair, table, and drawer was upset. You know that from the newspaper stories. Jason was sitting in the one and only chair left upright. I remember he smiled as I walked in.
2: You got here very quickly, my dear. Thank you.
0: Jason, what happened? What's been going on here?
2: Oh, forget about that. Come over here beside me.
0: I don't understand this.
2: Never mind, my dear. It's unimportant. Listen to me carefully.
0: You sound sick. What's the matter?
2: Nothing, my dear. Don't worry. Here, take this.
0: It's a bottle of perfume.
2: Yes, I've had it for you for a long time. But like most men, I forgot to give it to you. Take it now.
0: You mean you had me rush all the way up here for this? What's the gag? Jason, you're bleeding. You've been hurt. I'll call a doctor.
2: No, Lois, please don't do that. I'd rather have it this way.
0: Who did it, Jason?
2: I don't know. Lois, promise me one thing. Don't open that bottle of perfume until they catch and convict whoever attacked me. If you do, your life will be in danger.
0: I promise, Jason.
2: You'd better go now. Forget that you were ever here tonight. God bless you, my dear. And thank you. Thank you for everything.
0: Jason. Jason. Jason! And that's exactly what happened, Mahoney, I swear.
1: Do you still have that bottle of perfume?
0: Of course I have.
1: May I see it?
0: Thinking of using it?
1: Perhaps.
0: Well, I keep it in my makeup kit. Here.
1: Wow. Very interesting.
0: What's very interesting?
1: Did you notice the name of this perfume?
0: Yeah, it's in French. I have a hard enough time with my English.
1: Le Bleu.
0: Huh? Sounds like your tongue got stuck.
1: Oh, I get by, honey. I get by. Le means the hour, and bleu means blue. The hour blue. Or better known as the Blue Hour.
0: The Blue Hour? That's the same name as the nightclub.
1: Well. You catch on fast, don't you? And here's something else for you to mull over. Jason White bought a diamond in Antwerp in 1929 called the Blue Hour. It was called that because it was a perfect blue-white stone worth about $500,000.
0: Holy mackerel.
1: Now, do you know what's in this bottle?
0: Perfume?
1: If you're telling the truth, honey, the Blue Hour diamond is floating around in there.
0: You mean 500 grand worth of... Oh, brother.
1: Yeah. Well, we'll find out in just a minute.
0: No, don't. I told you what Jason said about my life being in danger. If that's open before his murderer is convicted...
1: Sugar face, your life is already in danger. Well, cross your fingers. Here goes.
0: Oh, Mahoney.
1: Oh, brother. Look at that thing dazzle.
0: Oh, gee, it's beautiful.
1: So that's the Blue Hour diamond.
0: Boy, on my finger, would that look extremely chic.
1: Look, baby. Look, if you want to live to enjoy it, we've got to beat the early bird to the worm. Now, here. Sit down here. You've got a full evening in front of you, honey. Now, here. Here's what you're going to do.
0: Alec wasn't kidding when he said we had a full evening in front of us. He had a plan, and I had to memorize it. I was going to do some acting. And here I come to New York to be a dancer. I was so mixed up with all that happened, I wasn't sure of anything, except that I fell in love with Alec Mahoney. He didn't know it yet, but as soon as things were settled, I was going to let him know. Meanwhile, I felt that Mahoney was staging a play, and I was his leading lady. He said things, had me repeat them till I thought I'd scream, but he assured me one mistake would be fatal. He then picked out my chicest evening gown and had me put it on. I thought I detected a gleam in his eye as I paraded before him, but he pulled himself together, gave me a quick pat on the shoulder,

0: I waited 10 minutes by the clock. We still had Licata's fair-haired boy waiting outside. I then opened the door noisily and stepped out.
1: Hey, you going someplace?
0: Look, stupid, I'm going down to the Blue Hour. If you want to come along, just fall in line behind Peacher. Nesta!

0: Coming.
1: Good evening, Mr. LaCarta.
2: What are you doing here?
1: I came to see you.
2: Was there something you didn't understand this afternoon?
1: On the contrary, it was all too clear. Aren't you going to ask me to sit down, Tony?
2: Sit down. Don't call me Tony. My name's Anthony.
1: I'm sorry, Anthony.
2: You look pretty good for a second rater.
1: See, I'm flattered.
2: I still don't know why you're here.
1: I came to play the game.
2: I see. What caused this sudden change of mind?
1: It's a woman's prerogative, isn't it?
2: Maybe.
1: You see, I know something about you, and I think you've guessed something about me.
2: Stop beating around the bush.
1: All right, Anthony. I know you killed Jason White.
2: For a dumb babe, you think you know an awful lot.
1: I was in the room when you killed Jason.
2: Can you prove it?
1: If I tried hard enough, I might be able to. But that's not why I'm here.
2: Then what did cause this social visit?
1: I think you know I have the Blue Hour Diamond. I have. Put your eyes back in your head, Anthony.
2: So you do have it, huh?
1: Up to this point, you only thought I had it. Isn't that right?
2: What's the deal?
1: I'll make it short and simple. I need money. I couldn't possibly pass that rock. You know your way around. Pass it. Split 50-50, and I'll forget I ever saw you in Jason's apartment.
2: I never said I was there.
1: So you didn't.
2: Give me the diamond.
1: Don't be stupid. I never carry it around. It's too heavy.
2: Where is it?
1: Come to my apartment in about half an hour and come yourself, Anthony. Leave that hairy ape home. If there's any funny business, you'll never get it.
2: I'll be there. Alone.
1: I'm sure you'll do as I say, Anthony, because that diamond must mean a lot to you. After all, you committed murder for it. When I left Picotta's office, the taxi back to my apartment felt like a Turkish bath. Whew. But so far, everything went exactly as Mahoney said it would. He would have been proud of me. I didn't muff a line. Now, the worst that could happen to me was getting killed. The prospect of this didn't appeal at all, and besides, it took me 25 years to find a guy like Mahoney. I wanted to stay around and enjoy him. Once I got back to my apartment, I had nothing to do but wait for LaCarta. That's like waiting for poison to take effect. I turned on every light and the radio. I figured the soft music would help my nerves relax. It didn't. I smoked 16 cigarettes. I know, I counted them. I was sitting there trying to keep my mind, such as it is, off of unpleasant things, and then I heard it. It was the window opening, very softly, in my bedroom. Somebody had come up the fire escape into my room. I should have known that LaCarta wouldn't take a chance and come to see me alone like I told him. He had one of his gorillas in my other room to make sure that I'd be in his power. This apparently had not occurred to Mahoney, who thought he was so smart. I got up from the couch and stood there listening. The guy in there was coming closer because I heard him knock my sewing basket over. I looked around for an effective weapon. Then I spotted it. Just the thing. My big makeup case. I picked it up, hefted it, and I quietly kicked off my shoes and stole over to the bedroom doorway. I leaned back against the wall out of sight as the door started to open. I could see that big gorilla standing there with a gun in the dark with his hat pulled down over his face. Then he started to push his face out into the room.
3: Now, look.
1: He fell back into the bedroom, and I shut the door and stood there. Oh, Mahoney, wherever you are, don't fail me now. Who is it?
2: LaCarta.
1: Oh, come in, Anthony. I'm glad to see you're prompt. It's a sign of good upbringing.
2: You've got to play that radio?
1: Oh, I'm sorry. Shouldn't keep such late hours, Anthony. It's making you nervous.
2: Where's the diamond?
1: Gee, you're in a hurry. Got a date?
2: I gotta get back to the club.
1: All right, Anthony, but remember, I don't care what you do with the diamond. I just want 250 grand. My share, is that clear?
2: You'll get your share.
1: Good. Here's the diamond. Had it in my handbag all evening.
2: Oh, the Blue Hour. I saw it only once, but I knew then that someday I'd have to have that.
1: You saw it in Antwerp in 1929. Isn't that right, Anthony?
2: How do you know?
1: I have a crystal ball.
2: You know too much.
1: Not any more than you do now, Anthony.
2: What was that report of Mahoney done here this evening?
1: Mahoney? I don't recall.
2: My man told me he was here.
1: Oh, yeah. He came for an exclusive interview of my life.
2: Did he tell you it was going to end tonight?
1: No.
2: You think for 1 minute I was going to let you run loose, knowing what you do about me? I still don't know how you could have been in that apartment when I had to kill Jason.
1: So you did kill him. Mahoney was right.
2: Oh, Mahoney, eh? I thought so. Only don't count on him, sister, because my boys are out looking for him now.
1: Anthony, let's talk this over, huh? You can keep the diamond. It's yours.
2: You should have stuck to those clip joints back in Chicago. That's where you belong.
1: No.
2: Say your prayers.
0: Lois, are you all right? It's me, Mahoney. Mahoney. Are you all right, beautiful? Are you all right?
1: I'm alive.
0: Oh, good. Well, what did you have to hit me on the head for, you big dope?
1: Was that you?
0: Ooh. You know, I almost didn't make it.
1: Well, I never would have spoken to you again, Mahoney. In fact, I never would have spoken to anybody again, would I?
0: Oh, you're going to be all right now, honey.
1: I must have lost 4 pounds tonight.
0: Well, I never heard a woman complain about that before. Come on. Come on, get up, honey. You're all right. You're not hurt. Hey, what's wrong?
1: Nothing. I'm just saying my prayers.
3: Okay, Miss LaPont, would you mind facing the sun just a little more so we can see the sparkle?
4: Yeah, that's it.
3: Hey, you going to collect the reward for turning up White's killer?
5: Yeah, Miss LaPont, what about that?
1: Well, I didn't turn him up. Somebody else did.
3: Yeah, not the way I heard it.
5: Well, why are you going back to Chicago all of a sudden?
1: Oh, that's all, boys. I'm sorry.
5: Well, goodbye, Miss LaPont.
1: Bye. Bye.
0: Well, now you're really famous, aren't you?
1: Mahoney. I thought when I didn't hear from you, I thought...
0: Well, I've been busy. You didn't think I was going to let you run out on me, did you?
1: Oh. Oh, that. Well, I never really thought about it one way or the other.
0: No?
1: No, I'm still extremely angry with you, as you may well imagine. You haven't even bothered to explain.
0: Well, honey, it was this way. Licata was with Jason White on his trip to Antwerp, and he saw Jason buy the Blue Hour diamond. He offered him all sorts of dough for it, but he wouldn't sell. And Licata never got over it.
1: Holy mackerel. Well, he's over it now. There's just one thing I want to know from you, Mahoney.
0: Hmm?
1: How did you know Licata killed Jason White?
0: Well, I didn't.
1: You mean everything I did? Risking my life? Playing games with a maniac was all because you had a hunch?
0: That's right, baby. Never go wrong, Mahoney.
1: Oh!
0: Well, what are you going to do now, beautiful? You're a rich woman now, you know.
1: How do you figure?
0: Well, the diamond legally belongs to you. I think it would hold up in court.
1: Well, I know one thing for sure. I'm giving up the ballet. And for two things, I think I'll get married.
0: Oh. Society, I suppose.
1: Holy mackerel, you're a big dope, Mahoney. It takes a lot of courage for a girl to do what I'm about to do. Will you marry me?
0: Oh, I suppose so.

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0: Miss Trevor will next be seen in the independent artist production, The Velvet Touch. Tonight's play was by Marty Schwartz. Next Thursday, you will hear Kirk Douglas as star of Suspense. 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Daylight saving time ends in certain areas September the 28th. 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

0: poor woman, all alone in that ruinous old house. Is that you, Christy?
1: It is, ma'am.
0: I thought the hinny was familiar. How is your poor wife?
1: No better, ma'am.
0: Your daughter, then?
1: No worse, ma'am.
0: Why do you halt? But why do I halt?
1: Nice day for the races, ma'am.
0: No doubt it is. But will it hold up? Will it hold up?
1: I suppose you wouldn't...
0: Whist! Surely to goodness that cannot be the up mail I hear already.
1: Damn the mail.
0: Oh, thank God for that. I could have sworn I heard it, thundering up the track in the far distance. So Hinny's whinny. Well, it is not surprising.
1: I suppose you wouldn't be in need of a small load of dung.
0: Dung? What class of dung?
1: Sty dung.
0: Sty dung. I like your frankness, Christy. I'll ask the master. Christy?
1: Yes, ma'am.
0: Do you find anything bizarre about my way of speaking?
1: Oh.
0: I do not mean the voice. No, I mean the words. I use none but the simplest words, I hope. And yet I sometimes find my way of speaking very bizarre. Mercy, what was that?
1: Never mind her, ma'am. She's very fresh in herself the day.
0: Dung? What would we want with dung at our time of life? Why are you on your feet down on the road? Why do you not climb up on the crest of your manure and let yourself be carried along? Is it that you have no head for heights?
1: Yep, will you to hell out of that?
0: She does not move a muscle. I too should be getting along if I do not wish to arrive late at the station. But a moment ago she neighed and pawed the ground. And now she refuses to advance. Give her a good welt on the rump. Harder. Well, if someone were to do that for me, I should not dally. How she gazes at me, to be sure, with her great, moist, clegg-tormented eyes. Perhaps if I were to move on down the road, out of her field of vision. No, no, enough! Take her by the snaffle and pull her eyes away from me. Oh, this is awful. What have I done to deserve all this? What? What? So long ago. No, no. Sigh out a something, something tale of things. Done long ago and ill done. How can I go on? I cannot. Oh, let me just flop down flat on the road like a big fat jelly out of a bowl and never move again. A great big slop, thick with grit and dust and flies. They would have to scoop me up with a shovel. Heavens, there is that up mail again. What will become of me? Oh, I am just a hysterical old hag, I know. Destroyed with sorrow and pining and gentility and church-going and fat and rheumatism and childlessness. Minnie. Little Minnie. Love. That is all I asked. A little love. Daily, twice daily. 50 years of twice daily love, like a Paris horse butcher's regular. What normal woman wants affection? A peck in the jaw at morning, near the ear, and another at evening. Peck, peck, till you'd grow whiskers on you. There is that lovely laburnum again.
2: Mrs. Rooney! Pardon me if I do not doff my cap. I'd fall off. Define day for the meeting.
0: Oh, Mr. Tyler, you startled the life out of me, stealing up behind me like that, like a deer stalker. Oh,
2: I rang my bell, Mrs. Rooney. The moment I sighted you, I started tinkling my bell. Now, don't you deny it.
0: Your bell is one thing, Mr. Tyler, and you are another. What news of your poor daughter?
2: They removed everything, you know. The holder. Bag of tricks. Now I am grandchildless.
0: Gracious, how you wobble. Dismount, for mercy's sake, or ride on.
2: Perhaps if I were to lay my hand lightly on your shoulder, Mrs. Rooney, how would that be? Would you permit that?
0: No, I am tired of light old hands on my shoulders and other senseless places. Sick and tired of them. Heavens, here comes Connolly's van.
2: Oh, my...
0: Are you all right, Mr. Tyler? Where is he? Ah, there you are. Oh, that was a narrow squeak.
2: I lit in the nick of time.
0: It is suicide to be abroad. But what is it to be at home, Mr. Tyler? What is it to be at home? A lingering dissolution. Now we are white with dust from head to foot.
2: Oh, for God.
0: I beg your pardon.
2: Nothing, Mrs. Rooney, nothing. I'm merely cursing under my breath. God and man! Under my breath, and the wet Saturday afternoon of my conception, my back tire has gone down again. I pumped it hard as iron before I set out, and now I am on the rim.
0: Oh, what a shame.
2: Now, if it had been the front, I should not so much mind, but the back, the chain, the oil, the grease... The hub that breaks the gear? No, it is too much.
0: Are we very late, Mr. Tyler? I have not the courage to look at my watch.
2: Late? I on my bicycle as I bowled along was already late. Now, therefore, we are doubly late. Trebly, quadruply late. Would I had shot by you without a word?
0: Let us halt a moment and let this vile dust fall back upon the viler worms.
2: What sky? What light? Ah, in spite of all, it is a blessed thing to be alive in such weather. And out of hospital.
0: Alive?
2: Well, half alive, shall we say.
0: Speak for yourself, Mr. Tyler. I am not half alive, nor anything approaching it. What are we standing here for? This dust will not settle in our time. And when it does, some great roaring machine will come along and whirl it all sky high again.
2: Well, shall we be getting along in that case?
0: No.
2: Come, Mrs. Rooney.
0: Go, Mr. Tyler. Go on. And leave me listening to the cooing of the ring doves. If you see my poor blind Dan, tell him I was on my way to meet him when it all came over me again like a flood. Say to him, your poor wife, she simply went back home.
2: Come, Mrs. Rooney, come. The mail is not yet gone up. Just take my free arm and we'll be there with time and to spare.
0: What? What is all this now? Can't you see I'm in trouble? Have you no respect for misery? Minnie. Little Minnie.
2: Come, Mrs. Rooney, come. The mail is not yet gone up.
0: In her 40s now she'd be, I don't know, 50. Girding up her lovely little loins. Getting ready for the change.
2: Come, Mrs. Rooney. Come, the mail
0: Will
2: has not...
0: Will you get along with you now and cease molesting me? Oh. What kind of a country is this, where a woman can't weep her heart out on the highways and byways without being tormented by retired bill brokers? Heavens, you're not going to ride her flat. You'll tear your tube to ribbons. Venus birds, billing in the woods all the long summer long. Oh, corset, corset. if I could let it out without indecent exposure. Mr. Tyler! Mr. Tyler! Come back and unlace me behind the hedge. What is wrong with me? What is wrong with me? Never tranquil. Seething out of my dirty old pelt. Out of my skull. Oh, to be in atoms. In atoms. Atoms! Jesus.
3: Is anything wrong, Mrs. Rooney? You're bent all double. Have you pain in the stomach?
0: Well, if it isn't my old admirer, the clerk of the course, in his limousine.
3: May I offer you a lift, Mrs. Rooney? Are you going in my direction?
0: I am, Mr. Slocum. We all are.
3: May I then offer you a seat, madam?
0: Oh, that would be heavenly, Mr. Slocum. Just simply heavenly. But would I ever get in? You look very high off the ground today. These new balloon tires, I presume. Does this roof never come off? No. No, I'll never do it. You'll have to get down, Mr. Slocum, and help me from the rear.
3: Why should I?
0: What was that? This is all your suggestion, Mr. Slocum, not mine. Drive on, sir, drive on.
3: I'm coming, Mrs. Rooney, I'm coming. Give me time. I'm as stiff as yourself.
0: Stiff? Well, I like that. And me heaving all over, back and front. Dry old reprobate.
3: Now, Mrs. Rooney, how shall we do this?
0: As if I were a bale, Mr. Slocum. Don't be afraid. That's the way. Oh, supposing I do get up, will I ever get down?
3: You'll get down, Mrs. Rooney. You'll get down. We may not get you up, but I warrant you we'll get you down.
0: Oh, Lord, don't be afraid. We're past the age. Get your shoulder under it. Oh, glory. Up, up. Oh, I'm in. My frock! You've nipped my frock! My nice frock! Look what you've done to my nice frock! What will Dan say when he sees me?
3: Has he then recovered his sight?
0: No, I mean when he knows. What will he say when he feels the hole? What are you doing now, Mr. Slocum?
3: Gazing straight before me, Mrs. Rooney, through the windscreen into the void.
0: Start her up, I beseech you, and let's be off. This is awful.
3: All morning she went like a dream, and now she's dead. That's what you get for a good deed. Perhaps if I was to choke her. She was getting too much air.
0: Mind the hand! Oh, Mother, you have squashed her. Drive on, drive on. What a death. 1 minute picking happy at the dung on the road in the sun with now and then a dust bath. And then bang, all her troubles over. All the laying and the hatching. Just one great squawk, and then peace. They would have slit her weasand in any case. Here we are. Let me down. What are you up to now, Mr. Slocum? We are at a standstill. All danger has passed, and you blow your horn. Now, if instead of blowing it now, you'd blown it at that unfortunate...
3: Will you come down, Tommy, and help this lady out? She's stuck. Open the door, Tommy, and ease her out.
4: Certainly, sir. Oh, it's a nice day for the races, sir. What would you fancy?
0: Don't mind me. Don't take any notice of me. I do not exist. The fact is well known.
3: Do as you're asked, Tommy, for the love of God.
4: Oh, yes, sir. Now, Mrs. Rune.
0: Wait, Tommy. Wait now. Don't bustle me. Just let me wheel round and get my feet to the ground. Oh, now.
4: Mind your feather, ma'am. Easy now.
0: Wait, for God's sake, you'll have me beheaded.
4: Crouch down, Mrs. Rooney.
0: Crouch down? At my time of life, this is lunacy.
4: Press her down, sir.
0: Pity!
4: And now she's coming. Straighten up, ma'am.
0: Am I out?
1: Tommy! Where the hell is he?
4: You oughtn't have something for the lady's plate, sir. I was given Flash Harry.
3: Flash Harry? That cart horse.
1: Tommy! Blast your bleeding bloody... Oh, Mrs. Rooney. Who's that crucifying his gearbox, Tommy?
4: Oh, Sissy Slocum.
0: Sissy Slocum? That's a nice way to refer to your betters. Sissy Slocum. And you an orphan.
1: What are you doing stravaging down here on the public road? This is no place for you at all. Nip up here on the platform now and whip out the truck. Won't the 12:30 be on top of us before we can turn round?
4: And that's the thanks you get for a Christian act.
1: Get on with you now before I report you. Do you want me to come down to you with the shovel? Ah, God forgive me, it's a hard life. Well, Mrs. Rooney, it's nice to see you up and about again. You were laid up there a long time.
0: Not long enough, Mr. Barrel. Would I were still in bed, Mr. Barrel. Just wasting slowly, painlessly away. Keeping up my strength with arrowroot and calf's foot jelly. Just drifting gently down into the higher life. And remembering all the silly unhappiness as though it had never happened. What did I do with that handkerchief? How long have you been master of this station now, Mr. Barrel?
1: Don't ask me, Mrs. Rooney. Don't ask me.
0: You stepped into your father's shoes, I believe, when he took them off.
1: Ah, poor Pappy. He didn't live long to enjoy his ease.
0: I remember him clearly. A small, ferrety, purple-faced widower. Deaf as a doornail. Very testy and snappy. Did I understand you to say the 12:30 would soon be upon us?
1: Those were my words.
0: But according to my watch, which is more or less right, or was by the 8 o'clock news, the time is now coming up to 12:36. And yet, upon the other hand, the up mail has not yet gone through. Or has it sped by unbeknown to me? For there was a moment there, I remember now, I was so plunged in sorrow, I wouldn't have heard a steamroller go over me. Don't go, Mr. Barrel. Mr. Barrel! Mr. Barrel!
5: What is it, Mrs. Rooney? I have my work to do.
0: The wind is getting up. The best of the day is over. Soon the rain will begin to fall and go on falling all afternoon. Then at evening, the clouds will part. The setting sun will shine an instant, then sink behind the hills. Mr. Barrel. Mr. Barrel. I estranged them all. They come towards me uninvited. Bygones, bygones, full of kindness. anxious to help, genuinely pleased to see me again, looking so well. A few simple words from my heart, and I am alone once more. I shouldn't be out at all. I should never leave the grounds. Oh, there is that fit woman. I wonder, will she bow to me? Miss Fit? Am I then invisible, Miss Fit? Is this cretonne so becoming to me that I merge into the masonry? That is right, Miss Fit. Look closely and you will finally distinguish a once female shape.
6: Mrs. Rooney, I saw you, but I did not know you.
0: Last Sunday we worshipped together. We knelt side by side at the same altar. We drank from the same chalice. Have I so changed since then?
6: Oh, but in church, Mrs. Rooney, in church I'm alone with my Maker. Are not you? Why, even the sexton himself, you know, when he takes up the collection, knows it is useless to pause before me. I simply do not see the plate, or bag, whatever it is they use. How could I? Why, even when all is over, and I go out into the sweet, fresh air, why, even then, for the first furlong or so, I stumble in a kind of daze, as you might say, oblivious to my co-religionists, and they step down off the path to avoid my running into them. Oh, yes, I am distray. Very distray, even on weekdays. Ask Mother if you do not believe me. Hetty, she says, when I start eating my doily instead of the thin bread and butter, Hetty, how can you be so distray? I suppose the truth is, I am not there, Mrs. Rooney. Just not really there at all. So if you think I caught you just now, Mrs. Rooney, you do me an injustice. All I saw was a big, pale blur. Just another big, pale blur. Is anything amiss, Mrs. Rooney? You do not look normal somehow, so bowed and bent.
0: Maddie Rooney, nay done. The big, pale blur. You have piercing sight, Miss Fit, if you only knew it. Literally piercing.
6: Well, is there anything I can do now that I am here?
0: If you would help me up the face of this cliff, Miss Fit, I've little doubt your Maker would requite you if no one else.
6: Now, now, Mrs. Rooney, don't put your teeth in me. Requite? I make these sacrifices for nothing or not at all. I take it you mean to lean on me, Mrs. Rooney.
0: I asked Mr. Barrel to give me his arm. Just give me his arm. He turned on his heel and strode away.
6: Is it my arm you want, then? Is it my arm you want, Mrs. Rooney, or what is it?
0: Your arm. Any arm. A helping hand for 5 seconds. Christ, what a planet.
6: Really? Do you know what it is, Mrs. Rooney? I do not think it is wise of you to be going about at all.
0: Come down here, Miss Fit, and give me your arm before I scream down the parish.
6: Well, I suppose it is the Protestant thing to do.
0: Pissmires do it for one another. I have seen slugs do it. No, the other side, my dear, if it's all the same to you. I'm left-handed on top of everything else. Heavens, child, you're just a bag of bones. You need building up. Oh, this is worse than the Matterhorn. Were you ever up the Matterhorn, Miss Fish? Great honeymoon resort. Why don't they have a handrail? Wait till I get some air. No, don't let go.

0: Stop it, Mrs. Rooney. Stop it, or I'll drop you.
1: What's that?
2: Lovely day for the fixture.
0: What? No, we are the laughing stock of the 26 counties. Or is it 36?
1: Well, that's a nice way to treat your defenceless subordinates, Mr. Barrel. Hitting them without warning in the pit of the stomach.
3: Has anyone seen my mother?
4: Who is that?
5: The Dark Misfit.
0: No, dearie. I am ready if you are. Oh. Stand back, you cads. Thank you, Misfit. Thank you. That will do. Just prop me up against the wall like a roll of tarpaulin, and that will be all for the moment. I'm sorry for all this ram-dam, Miss Fish. Had I known you were looking for your mother, I should not have importuned you.
4: Ram-dam?
1: You have lost your mother, Miss Fish.
6: Good morning, Mr. Tyler.
1: Good morning, Miss Fish.
4: Good morning, Miss Fish.
6: Good morning, Mr. Barrel.
1: You have lost your mother. Miss Fish.
6: She said she would be on the last train.
0: Do not imagine, because I am silent, that I am not present and alive to all that is going on.
1: When you say the last train...
0: Do not flatter yourselves for one moment, because I hold aloof, that my sufferings have ceased. No.
7: What did I do with that handkerchief?
1: When you say the last train... When you say the last train, Miss Fish, I take it you mean the 12:30.
6: What else could I mean, Mr. Tyler? What else could I conceivably mean?
1: But then you have no cause for anxiety, Miss Fish, for the 12:30 has not yet arrived.
6: But the time is now getting on
1: for... Oh, we all know, Miss Fish. We all know only too well what the time is now getting on for. And yet, the cruel fact remains that the 12:30 has not yet arrived.
6: Not an accident, I trust. Oh, do not tell me she has left the track. Darling mother, with the fresh soul for lunch.
4: Oh. That's enough, old guff, out of you. Nip up to the box now and see has Mr. Case anything for me.
6: Poor Dan. What terrible thing has happened?
1: Oh, now, Miss Fit, do not...
6: Poor Dan.
1: Now, Miss Fit, do not give way to despair. All will come right, in the end... What is the situation, Mr. Barrel? Not a collision, surely.
0: A collision? Oh, that would be wonderful.
6: A collision?
4: Excuse me a moment.
0: Before you slink away, Mr. Barrel, please, a statement of some kind, I insist. Even the slowest train on this brief line is not 10 and more minutes behind its scheduled time, without good cause, one imagines. We all know your station is the best kept of the entire network. But there are times when that is not enough. Just not enough.
1: I do think we deserve some kind of explanation, Mr. Barrel, if only to set our minds at rest.
4: I know nothing. All I know is there has been a hitch. All traffic is retarded.
0: Retarded? A hitch? Oh, these celibates. Here we are, eating our hearts out with anxiety for our loved ones, and he calls that a hitch. Those of us, like myself, with heart and kidney trouble, may collapse at any moment, and he calls that a hitch. In our ovens, the Saturday roasts are burning to a shrivel, and he calls that...
1: Oh, here comes Tommy, running. Well, I'm glad I've been spared to see this.
8: She's coming. She's coming. She's at the level crossing.
0: The off-rail! The off-rail!
4: Tommy, bring the truck over, will you? Hurry up! Tom Hill! Tom Hill!
8: The 12:40!
0: Dad, are you all right?
6: Where is he? Mama! Mama!
4: Tommy, the truck!
6: Dad!
0: Did you see my husband? have endured to get here, and he isn't on it. Mr. Barrel, was he not on it? Is anything the matter? You look as if you had seen a ghost. Tommy, did you see the master?
9: He'll be along, ma'am. Jerry is minding him.
0: Oh, Dan, there you are. Where in the world were you?
10: Maddie.
0: Where were you all this time?
10: In the Minge.
0: Kiss me.
10: Kiss you? In public? On the platform? Before the boy? Have you taken leave of your senses?
0: Jerry wouldn't mind, would you, Jerry?
11: No, ma'am.
0: How is your poor father?
11: They took him away, ma'am.
0: Then you were all alone.
11: Yes, ma'am.
10: Why are you here? You did not notify me.
0: I wanted to give you a surprise for your birthday.
10: My birthday?
0: Don't you remember? I wished you your happy returns in the bathroom.
10: I did not hear you.
0: But I gave you a tie. You have it on.
10: How old am I now?
0: Now, never mind about that. Come.
10: Why did you not cancel the boy? Now we shall have to give him a penny.
0: I forgot. I had such a time getting here. Such horrid, nasty people. Be nice to me, Dan. Be nice to me today.
10: Give the boy a penny.
0: Here are 2 halfpennies, Jerry. Run along now and buy yourself a nice gobstopper.
11: Yes, ma'am.
10: Come for me on Monday, if I'm still alive.
12: Yes, sir.
10: We could have saved 6p. We have saved 5p. But at what cost?
0: Are you not well?
10: Once and for all, do not ask me to speak and move at the same time. I shall not say this in this life again. Let us get this precipice over.
0: Put your arm around me.
10: Have you been drinking again? You are quivering like a blancmange. Are you in a condition to lead me? We shall fall into the ditch.
0: Oh, Dan, it will be like old times.
10: Pull yourself together, or I shall send Tommy for the cab. Then instead of having saved 6p, no, 5p, we shall have lost 2 and 3 less 6, 1 and plus 3, 2 and 1. We shall be the poorer to the tune of 2 and 1. Curse that sun. It's gone in. What is the day doing?
0: Shrouding. Shrouding. Soon the first great drops will fall, slashing in the dust.
10: And yet the glass was firm. Oh, let us hasten home and sit before the fire. We shall draw the blinds. You will read to me. I think Effie is going to commit adultery with the Major. Wait, I have been up and down these steps 5,000 times and still I do not know how many there are. Well, I think there are 6, there are 4 or 5 or 7 or 8. And when I remember there are 5, there are 3 or 4 or 6 or 7. Sometimes I wonder if they do not change them in the night. Well, how many do you make them today?
0: Do not ask me to count, Dan, not now.
10: Not count. One of the few satisfactions in life.
0: Not steps, Dan, please. I always get them wrong. Then you might fall on your wound, and I'd have that on my manure heap on top of everything else. No, just cling to me and all will be well.
10: Well, that is what you call well.
0: We are down, and little the worse. That is a true donkey. Its father and mother were donkeys.
10: Do you know what it is? I think I shall retire.
6: Retire? And live at home? On your grant?
10: Never tread these cursed steps again. Trudge this hellish road for the last time. Sit at home on the remnants of my bottom, counting the hours till the next meal. The very thought puts life in me. Forward, before it dies.
6: Now mind, here is the path. Up. Well done. Now we are in safety. And a straight run home.
10: Straight run? She calls that a straight run.
6: Hush. Do not speak as you go along. You know it is not good for your coronary. Now, we are doing nicely. Heavens, I knew there was something. With all the excitement, I forgot.
10: Good God!
6: But you must know, Dan, of course, you were on it. Whatever happened?
10: I have never known anything to happen.
6: But you must.
10: All this stopping and starting again is devilish. Devilish. I get a little way on me and begin to be carried along and you stop dead. £200 of unhealthy fat. What possessed you to come out at all? Let go of me.
6: No, I must know. We won't stir from here till you tell me. 15 minutes late, on a 30-minute run.
10: I know nothing. Let go of me before I shake you off.
6: But you must know. You were on it. Was it at the terminus? Or was it on the line? Did something happen on the line? Dan, why won't you tell me?
10: Poor Maddie. What was that?
6: The Lynch twins jeering at us.
10: Will they pelt us with mud today, do you suppose?
6: Let us turn and face them. Threaten them with your stick.
10: Charge, charge!
6: They have run away.
10: Did you ever wish to kill a child? Nip some young doom in the bud. Many a time, at night in winter on the Black Road home, I nearly attacked the boy. Poor Jerry. What restrained me then? Not fear of man. Shall we go on backwards now a little?
6: Backwards?
10: Yes. Are you forwards and I backwards? The perfect pair. Like Dante's damned, with their faces arse versy. Our tears will water our bottoms.
6: What is the matter, Dan? Are you not well?
10: Well? Did you ever know me to be well? The day you met me, I should have been in bed. The day you proposed to me, the doctors gave me up. You knew that, did you not? The night you married me, they came for me with an ambulance. You have not forgotten that, I suppose. No, I cannot be said to be well. But I am no worse. Indeed, I am better than I was. The loss of my sight was a great fillip. If I could go deaf and dumb, I think I might pant on to be 100. What have I done so? Was I 100 today?
6: All is still. No living soul in sight. There is no one to ask. The world is feeding. The wind scarcely stirs the leaves, and the birds are tired singing. The cows and sheep ruminate in silence. The dogs are hushed, and the hens sprawl torpid in the dust. We are alone. There is no one to ask.
10: We drew out on the tick of time. I can vouch for that.
6: Can you vouch for it?
10: I can vouch for it, I tell you. Do you want my relation or don't you? On the tick of time. I had the compartment to myself, as usual. At least I hope so, for I made no attempt to restrain myself. My mind... But why do we not sit down somewhere? Are we afraid we should never rise again?
6: Sit down on what?
10: On a bench, for example.
6: There is no bench.
10: And on a bank. Let us sit down upon a bank.
6: There is no bank.
10: Then we cannot. I dream of other roads, in other lands, of another home, another home. What was I trying to say?
6: Something about your mind.
10: My mind? Are you sure? My mind? Ah, yes. Alone in the compartment, my mind began to work, as so often after office hours on the way home in the train to the lilt of the bogies. Your season ticket, I said, costs you £12 a year, and you earn, on an average, 7 and 6 a day. That is to say, barely enough to keep you alive and twitching with the help of food, drink, tobacco, and periodicals until you finally reach home and fall into bed. Add to this, or subtract from it, rent, stationery, various subscriptions, tram fares to and fro, hair trims and shaves, tips to escorts, upkeep of premises and appearances, and 1,000 unspecifiable sundries. And it is clear that by lying at home in bed, day and night, winter and summer, with the change of pyjamas once a fortnight, you would add very considerably to your income. Business, I said. Did I hear a cry?
6: Mrs. Tully, I fancy. Her poor husband is in constant pain and beats her unmercifully.

0: shuffling, shuffling, grinding, tearing, pounding, banging and slamming. And the brats, the happy little, healthy little howling neighbor's brats. Of all this and much more, the weekend, the Saturday intermission and then the day of rest have given you some idea. But what must it be like on a working day? A Wednesday? A Friday? What must it be like on a Friday? And I fell to thinking of my silent back street basement office, with its obliterated plate, rest couch and velvet hangings, and what it means to be buried there alive, if only from 10 to 5, with convenient on the one hand a bottle of light pale ale, and on the other a long, ice-cold fillet of haken. Nothing, I said, not even fully certified debt can ever take the place of that. It was then I noticed we were at a standstill. Have you swooned away?
1: I feel very cold and faint. The wind is whistling through my summer frock as if I had nothing on over my bloomers. I have had no solid food since my 11s.
0: You have ceased to care. I speak, and you listen to the wind.
1: No, no, I am agog. Tell me all. Then we shall press on and never pause. Never pause till we come safe to haven.
0: Never pause. Safe to haven. Do you know, Maddie, sometimes one would think you were struggling with a dead language.
1: Yes, indeed, Dan. I know full well what you mean. I often have that feeling. It is unspeakably excruciating.
0: I confess I have it sometimes myself, when I happen to overhear what I am saying.
1: Well, you know, it will be dead in time. Just like our own poor dear Gaelic. There is that to be said.
0: Good God!
1: Ah, the pretty little woolly lamb, crying to suck its mother. Theirs has not changed since Arcady.
0: Where was I in my composition?
1: At a standstill.
0: Ah, yes. I concluded naturally that we had entered the station and would soon be on our way again, and I sat on without misgivings. Not a sound. And as time flew by and nothing happened, I realized my error. We had not entered the station.
1: Did you not spring up and poke your head out of the window?
0: What good would that have done me?
1: Why, to call out to be told what was amiss.
0: I did not care what was amiss. No, I just sat on saying if this train were never to move again, I should not greatly mind. Then, gradually, how shall I say, a growing desire to, you know, welled up within me. Nervous, probably. In fact, now I am sure. Do you know that feeling of being confined?
1: Yes, yes, I have been through that.
0: If we sit here much longer, I said, I really do not know what I shall do. I got up and paced to and fro between the seats like a caged beast.
1: That is a help sometimes.
0: After what seemed like an eternity, I simply moved off. And the next thing was Barrel bawling the abhorred name. I got down, and Jerry led me to the men's, or Fir, as they call it now. From Vir Viris, I suppose. The V becoming F in accordance with Grimm's law. The rest you know. You say nothing. I say something, Maddie. Say you believe me.
1: I remember once attending a lecture by one of these new mind doctors. I forget what you call them. He spoke...
0: A lunatic specialist?
1: No, no, just the troubled mind. I was hoping he might shed a little light on my lifelong preoccupation with horses' buttocks.
0: A neurologist?
1: No, no, just mental distress.

0: The name will come back to me in the night. I remember him telling us the story of a little girl, very strange and unhappy in her ways, and how he treated her unsuccessfully over a period of years, and was finally obliged to give up the case. He could find nothing wrong with her, he said. The only thing wrong with her, as far as he could see, was that she was dying. And she did, in fact, die shortly after he washed his hands of her.
1: Well, what is there so wonderful about that?
0: No, it was just something he said, and the way he said it, that have haunted me ever since.
1: You lie awake at night, tossing to and fro and brooding on it.
0: On it and other wretchedness. When he had done with the little girl, he stood there motionless for some time, and then he suddenly raised his head and exclaimed, as if he had had a revelation. The trouble with her was that she had never been really born. He spoke throughout without notes. I left before the end.
1: Nothing about your buttock. Maddie.
0: There is nothing to be done for those people.
1: For which is there? Oh, that does not sound right somehow. What way am I facing?
0: What?
1: I have forgotten what way I am facing.
0: You have turned aside and are bowed down over the ditch.
1: There is a dead dog down there.
0: No, no, just the rotting leaves.
1: In June? Rotting leaves in June?
0: Yes, dear, from last year. And from the year before last. And from the year before that again. There is that lovely laburnum again. Poor thing, it is losing all its tassels. There are the first drops. Golden drizzle. Do not mind me, dear. I am just talking to myself. Can hinnies procreate, I wonder?
1: Say that again.
0: Oh, come, dear, don't mind me. We are getting drenched.
1: What?
0: Hinnies procreate. You know, hinnies are ginnies. Aren't they barren or sterile or whatever it is? It wasn't an ass's colt at all, you know. I asked the Regius Professor.
1: He should know.
0: Yes, it was a hinny. He rode into Jerusalem or wherever it was on a hinny. That must mean something. It's like the sparrows. They weren't sparrows at all.
1: Does that put our price up?
0: Do you want some dung? Why do you stop?
1: It's easier.
0: Are you very wet?
1: To the buff.
0: The buff?
1: The buff. Buffalo.
0: We shall hang up all our things in the hot cupboard and get into our dressing gowns. Put your arm around me. Be nice to me. Ah, Dan. Oh. All day the same old record. All alone in that great empty house. She must be a very old woman now.
1: Death in the maiden.
0: crying? Are you crying?
2: Yes!
1: Who is the preacher tomorrow? The incumbent?
0: No.
1: Thank God for that. As he announced his text.
0: The Lord upholdeth all that fall, and raiseth up all those that be bowed down. Hold me tighter, Dad. Oh, yes.
1: I hear something behind us.
0: It looks like Jerry. It is Jerry.
3: He dropped.
0: Take your time, my little man. You will burst a blood vessel.
3: You dropped something, sir. Mr. Barrow told me to run after you.
0: Sure. Oh. What is it? What is this thing, Dad?
1: Perhaps it is not mine at all.
3: Mr. Barrow said it was, sir.
0: It looks like a kind of ball. And yet it is not a ball.
1: Give it to me.
0: What is it, Dad?
1: It is a thing I carry about with me.
0: Yes, but what...
1: It is a thing I carry about with me.
0: I have no more small money. Have you?
1: I have none of any kind.
0: We are out of change, Jerry. Remind Mr. Rooney on Monday, and he will give you a penny for your pains.
3: Yes, ma'am.
1: If I am alive.
3: Yes, sir.
0: Jerry! Did you hear what the hitch was? Did you hear what kept the train so late?
1: How would he have heard? Come on.
0: What was it, Jerry?
3: He was a little...
1: Leave the boy alone. He knows nothing. Come on.
0: What was it, Jerry?
3: He was a little child, ma'am.
0: Oh. What do you mean it was a little child?
3: It was a little child fell out of the carriage, ma'am. Onto the line, ma'am. Under the wheels, ma'am.
1: Eh.

In All That Fall by Samuel Beckett, Mrs. Rooney was played by Breege Brennan, Tommy, Killian Burke, Misfit, Tara Flynn, Christy and Mr. Barrow, Frank Lafferty, Mr. Tyler and Mr. Rooney, Gary Lilburn, and Mr. Slocum was Kieran McIntyre. Sound design by Duffin Jones. All That Fall by Samuel Beckett was directed by Max Stafford Clark and is an out-of-joint theatre production with the Happy Days Festival in Enniskillen. All That Fall is a Catherine Bailey production for BBC Radio 4.

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0: There's a big band concert and bond rally scheduled at the Wistful Vista Auditorium tonight. And when you see who's muscled in as director of the whole thing, you can understand the derivation of the word auditorium. From Audi, meaning listen, and Toro, meaning bull. Yes, it's himself, of Fibber McGee and Molly.
1: Hey, Charlie, have the boys move those borders back and lower the teaser a little. Get some new bulbs for the babies and drape some bunting over the apron.
2: Okay, Chief.
1: Good thing there's somebody in this town knows a stage brace from an usher's flashlight.
3: Say, I thought Mrs. Carstairs was in charge of this thing.
1: Oh, sure, sure. Let her have her picture in the society section. But you and I know who's the brains behind this thing, don't we?
3: Certainly. Yeah. Henry Morgenthau, Jr. Huh? Or Henry Morgenthau.

0: My gosh, somebody had to be in charge that knows what... Oh,
1: here she comes. Old Lady Carstairs. Where do you suppose she learned to walk like that? Like a fat pigeon on a hot pavement.
2: Now, McGee, after all...
1: Oh, well,
2: dear. Oh, how do you do, Mrs. Carstairs? So nice to see you.
3: How do you do, Mrs. McGee?
0: Hi, Carsty. Well, you might as well trot home and dunk the frame in a bubble bath, kiddo. I got everything under control.
3: Mr. McGee, I think the time has come for someone to tell you a few truths about yourself.
0: Oh, save the compliments till after the show, Carsty. I know how you feel, and I appreciate it. You can't help it if you don't know an amber spot from a center door fancy.
2: Himself here was in vaudeville, Mrs. Carstairs, and he learned the theater business inside and out. Sometimes both on the same day.
3: This is not vaudeville, Mrs. McGee. This is Wistful Vista's golden opportunity to show the world its interest in and support of the Seventh War Loan. Personally, I feel that Mr. McGee has lowered the proceedings to the undignified level of a flea circus.
0: Well, better put on too many fleas than too much dog, Kirsty. When people begin... Oh, excuse me. You want to see me, Charlie?
4: Yeah. Look, Chief, you want I should check with the juicer for cues on the oleo?
0: On the oleo? You mean for the popcorn? Yeah, sure, as long as we can't get butter. Oleo's just about...
4: No. Oleo.
0: Oh, yeah, sure. Yeah, the oleo, sure. Yeah, check with the juice on that, yeah.
4: Right, and may I ask a question, boss?
0: What is it, bud?
4: You ever sit on a big boulder at noon on a hot day?
0: Why, sure, I guess I did.
4: Well, what's that thing between your eyes and your mouth?
0: Well, that's my nose. What do you think it was?
3: My good man, what is the purpose of these ridiculous questions?
4: We just had an argument backstage, ma'am. The boys delegated me to see if this guy knew his nose from a hot rock. Thank you.
0: Great bunch of boys, them stagehands. Always kidding, dropping sandbags and stuff. Now then, when I make the big speech of the evening, Carsty...
3: Please, Mr. McGee, I specifically asked the mayor himself to make the principal address of the evening.
0: Sure, but I canceled him out, Carsty. I told him to stay home. That guy talks like he had a mouthful of coat hangers. I'll make the big speech myself, with inflections.
2: I'm sure if you buy a big enough bond, Mrs. Carstairs, McGee can arrange to have you sit on the stage and hear it up real close.
3: My dear, Mr. Carstairs and I have each purchased $5,000 worth of extra bonds.
0: Oh, swell. Well, that entitles you...
3: to stay home, I'm sure. Good day, Mrs. McGee.
2: Good day, Mrs. Carstairs. You know, I think she's a little upset about this, dearie.
0: Ah, poof. All that big goldfish knows about the theater, you could pack away in a dab of lint. She's so dumb, she thinks the little theater movement is a bump.
2: Now, just the same, McGee, she can... Oh.
0: That sounds like the orchestra.
2: Yeah.
0: I better check their music for tonight.
2: Oh, now, listen, maybe you better stay out of that department, dearie. You're no musician.
0: Well, so what? The Warner Brothers are no piano team either. But they put on some pretty good shows. Hey, Billy. Billy Mills.
5: Don't bother me now, Skimp. I got to run over this music.
0: And from what I heard of it this morning, it sounds like it had already been run over. By a dump truck.
5: Look, my tosket little ninny, just because you have an ear for music...
0: Oh! Oh, you admit I have an ear for music, eh?
5: Why not? You could put a bass fiddle in each one of them. Now run along home, will you? We got to rehearse.
2: Oh, Mr. Mills, I'd like to hear what you're going to play. Go ahead.
5: Okay, Mom. All right, boys, kiss me again from the beginning.
1: Kiss me again from the beginning. Of all the corny old loudmouthed...
5: Hey, Mills. Hey, stop it. Hold everything. Stop.
0: Oh, that won't do, Mills. That's too smalsy. Whoever wrote that arrangement ought to take his musical saw and go back to the lumber camp.
5: I wrote this myself.
2: Yes, and I thought it was beautiful, McGee.
0: Beautiful, my clavicle. Here, give me them scores. I'll go home and dash off an arrangement that'll make Gilbert kick the harp out of Sullivan's hand.
5: Wait a minute there, Skimp. What do you know about music?
0: What do I know about music, he said.
2: Yes, he said that.

0: I merely studied it for 6 years in the Peoria Conservatory. I studied under Professor Ware for a long, long time. Long underwear McGee, I would say. Long underwear McGee, the mighty mucky muck of the metronome, making mugs of the mediocre musical mutts muddling through a mess of monotonous medleys, making millions marvel at the minor melodies made out magnificent musical masterpieces by the miraculous movements of my magic mitts, miffing many maestros as I modulated from March Militaire to Minuet and G, so get on with your rehearsal and we shall see what we shall see.
1: The King's men sing This Little Bond Went to Battle.

0: Kiss me again.
1: Oh, McGee.
2: Huh?
1: How do you spell billion?
2: That's easy. B-I-L-L-I-O-N.
1: You know, that's the way I got it, but it looks funny, dearie.
2: Well, take my word for it, Tootsie. That's correct. How are you coming with my speech?
1: Pretty well, I think. How does this sound now? The war in Europe against Germany and Italy is over. Mm-hmm. But the war against hunger, privation, and distress will go on for many, many months. It is our money, yours and mine. The money we put in war bonds, which will fight this war to an end. $7 billion. You know, that word still doesn't look right, McGee. Isn't it B-I-L-L-Y-O-N? Two L's, isn't it?
2: No, just one L.
1: Oh? $7 billion is the quota for individual purchases in this seventh war loan. With this money, we will bring order in Europe and continue the war against the Japanese in the Pacific. That's all I got so far.
2: Oh, that's very good, Molly. I couldn't have done better myself.
1: Well, that's high praise indeed, dearie. Mm-hmm. How's your musical arrangement coming?
2: Oh, it's going to be wonderful. Kiss me again. I lead off with a harp glissando, you see, and then
1: you
2: I
1: lead
2: go
1: off with a what, Sander?
2: A harp glissando.
1: What on earth is that?
2: I don't know, but they all use them. I just wrote down insert harp glissando here and let Billy Mills worry about the technicalities. Architects don't lay bricks, do they?
1: No, but composers lay eggs. And this opera of yours begins to sound like hen fruit of a very low order.
2: Yeah. Now, you wait and see. Bird singing soft. I start with a harp glissando, see, and then I let the flutes take it for 6 bars and then a 2-bar tasset.
1: What's a tasset?
2: That's a musical term, meaning take the derby hats off the trumpets. Have to do that because there's a lady in the orchestra. Kiss me again.
3: Hello, Mrs. McGee. Hello, Mr. McGee. Jeepers, are you tuning the piano again?
1: No, he isn't, Alice. He's making a musical arrangement.
3: Oh.
1: And if Kiss Me Again doesn't wind up a very wet smack, it won't be his fault.
3: I never knew you wrote music, Mr. McGee.
2: You didn't, eh? Didn't you ever hear the high school song I wrote for the freshman class in Peoria High?
1: Say, I never heard that either, McGee.
2: Well, Natch, I just wrote it last week. I haven't even mailed it to him yet.
3: Oh, well, how does it go, Mr. McGee?
2: Airmail, special delivery. I thought they might as well have it in time for graduation.
1: Oh, she meant how does the melody, if any, go, McGee?
2: Oh, well, I can't go into all that now. I got no time for prattle. This music has got to be done for the bond rally tonight.
1: Oh, are you going, Alice?
3: Oh, I wouldn't miss it for a farm with a barn full of Van Johnsons. I told my boyfriends that the one who bought the biggest bond could take me.
1: Oh, how's the bidding going, Alice?
3: Oh, very nicely, Mrs. McGee. The high man so far is the boy that his father owns the airplane plant. Mm-hmm. But I don't like him as well as the boy that he works at the next bench to me, which he naturally hasn't got as much money as Freddie, who is the boy that his father owns the plant.
2: Well, take my advice, Alice, and latch on to the boy that his old man has got the most mazuma.
3: Well, I'm not getting married yet anyway. I want to study art a little while longer.
1: Heavenly days, Alice. I didn't know you were studying art.
2: Oil or watercolor, Alice?
3: Oh, neither one. Art is the boy that he works at the next bench to me. Well, I'll see you tonight, folks.
1: We better get on with our work, dearie. Time's a-skipping.
2: Yeah, I still got a lot to do. I haven't even brought in the string section yet. How many strings has Billy Mills got in his band?
1: Well, now, let me see now. There's 6 fiddles, a guitar, a piano, and a harp.
2: Mm-hmm.
1: And the saxophone players each have one around their necks.
2: Counting 4 strings to a fiddle, 4 to the guitar, 88 on a piano, and about 75 on the harp. That's about 171 strings. My gosh, I never realized how big an outfit that was. Oh, well, I'll cut it in there. Bird singing softly above.
4: Hi, folks. Well, what's everybody so busy about?
1: Hello, Mr. Wilcox. We're getting ready for the bond rally tonight. I'm writing McGee's speech, and he's making an orchestration for Billy Mills.
2: Yeah.
4: Anything I can do to help, I play a little piano.
1: Well, that doesn't help much, Mr. Wilcox. The piano at the auditorium is a great big one.
4: Well, maybe I can help write his speech, Molly. I've got a good angle on it.
1: Yes, Mr. Wilcox?
4: Sure. You know what day this is?
2: May 22nd, so what?
4: This, my little pal, is National Maritime Day.
2: Well, I still say so what, Junior.
4: Well, you can use it in your speech.
1: How, Mr. Wilcox?
4: Look, Ladies and gentlemen, this is National Maritime Day, a day dedicated to the United States Merchant Marine. The day on which we pay tribute to the courage and tenacity of our merchant fleet and its men, who have contributed so much to the winning of the war in Europe and the maintenance of vital supplies in the Pacific.
2: I still don't see what that got to do with the war loan.
4: Well, look, many of these men have performed feats of heroism equal to those of men in the armed forces. Their casualty rate has been high and will continue to be high until the final victory in the Pacific. These men in 1944... carried 8,000 tons of supplies every hour, every day. Arms, ammunition, and medical cargoes bought and paid for by your purchase of war bonds. It's up to all of us to keep those supplies going to the fighters who need them. Let's send them over the bounding waves on a sea of waving bonds.
2: Say, I think you got something there, Junior. Thanks very much.
1: Yes, I can use that, Mr. Wilcox.
4: Okay. Now, can I help with the music?
2: I still don't think you know anything about music, Waxy.
4: Oh, no? Well, for your information, smart guy, I played a sweet potato when I was only 7.
1: You did? Well, why didn't you keep it up, Mr. Wilcox?
4: It sprouted when I was 8 and I couldn't keep the leaves out of my eyes.
2: You answer just one simple musical question, Junior, and I'll let you help me.
4: Okay, shoot, pal.
2: Where do you find G on the piano?
4: You're kidding. There's no G in Steinway.
1: Well, we'll see you at the bond rally, Mr. Wilcox.
4: Okay. No G in
2: Steinway. That guy's about as musical as a worn brake shoe.
1: On the contrary, McGee, I've heard him sing and he has a very nice voice.
2: Ah, poof. He's got a rasp in his voice you could file your way out of Alcatraz with. Well, I gotta get to work.
1: Me too.
2: Kiss me, kiss me, kiss me. Oh, dead rat, that's dead.
1: Oh, now what's the matter? Did you default on a note?
2: Busted my pencil. You got a pencil?
1: No, will a lipstick do? After all, if you're scoring Kiss Me Again.
2: No. I gotta have a pencil.
1: I'll ask Beulah to bring you a knife. Oh, Beulah! Beulah!
0: Somebody bow for Beulah?
2: Hey, Beulah, I want to sharpen a pencil. You got a good sharp knife in the kitchen?
0: If I ain't, sir, I sure have persuaded the jackass off a big mess of spuds. Would an extra pencil help, Mrs. McGee?
2: Oh, yeah, fine. Where can I find one?
0: Behind your left ear.
2: Oh, yes. I had that there for the bass notes. Oh, thanks, Beulah. Thank you very much.
0: That's okay, sir. Can I ask a question, please, folks?
1: Why, certainly, Beulah. What do you want to know?
0: I want to know what's going on here, man. I'm out there in the kitchen trying my best to mind my own business. But between the click-clack of that typewriter and the roomty-boomty of that pen, I'm going quietly berserk from dissatisfied curiosity.
2: Well, I'm in charge of the big bond rally tonight, Beulah, at the auditorium. I'm arranging some music, and Mrs. McGee is writing my speech.
0: Well, for goodness sake, what music are you writing, sir?
2: Kiss Me Again.
0: Hmm?
2: Kiss Me Again.
0: I thought that'd already been rude.
1: Well, he's making a new arrangement of it, Beulah.
2: The score I'm working on will probably be the classic arrangement of all time, Beulah. You see this sheet here?
0: Yeah, sir.
2: You see the staff?
0: Hmm.
2: Ordinarily, it's got only 5 lines and 4 spaces. I'm doing it on 6 lines and 5 spaces. Nobody's ever done that before in the whole history of music.
1: And if you hear a thump, thump, thump in the distance, Beulah, it'll be that little white dog that sits by the Victrola in the advertisement scratching his head.
0: Yeah,
1: that
0: thump, thump, thump, thump, little white dog. Little white dog. I love that man's wife.

0: up, Molly. We haven't got too much time now if I'm going to give the band this new music.
1: What time is it?
0: I don't know, but listen. 7:32.
1: How do you know?
0: That burglar alarm on Bernstein's first door. It always goes haywire at 7:32. Been doing it for years. Why they don't fix it?
1: Oh, look, McGee, here comes Dr. Gamble. Yoo-hoo. Hello, doctor.
2: Well, hello, Molly. And how are you, drop seat?
0: Hi, Aerosmith. What you wandering the streets for? Waiting for somebody to get run over so he can bum a free ride to the hospital?
2: No, dear boy. I am attending the Big Bond rally tonight, and for the sheer joy of going to a theater and not seeing Alan Ladd's picture in the lobby.
1: Don't you like Alan Ladd, Doctor? I think he's wonderful.
2: I'm sure he's a fine young man and splendid actor, my dear. But he reminds me too much of my youth. He, the image of me in my 30s.
0: In your 30s, Narcissus, moving pictures were just a question mark in Edison's notebook.
2: Speaking of moving pictures, soundtrack, just where are you going?
1: We're going to the Bond rally, too, Doctor. McGee's in charge of it, you know.
2: Who put him in charge? The Japanese embassy? He couldn't sell a $20 bill for 35 cents to a Portuguese pawnbroker.
0: Oh, yeah, well, now look, artery pincher. You can't get a seat at this rally without buying a war bond, you know. And if you think you can wave a 25-cent war savings stamp at the usher and peek out through the door of the men's lounge, you better reconnoiter.
2: Don't heckle me, you noisy little corn popper. I gave up the idea of buying some new X-ray equipment and bought a $1,000 bond to help this thing out.
1: Well, I'm sure McGee didn't mean anything.
2: I don't care what he meant, my dear. Now, look, I've worked on hundreds of men back from Europe and the Pacific. Believe me, a trip through a veteran's hospital is a sure cure for complacency. And if any bonds I buy will help shorten this war by one split second, they can have the gold out of my teeth.
0: No, I was just kidding, Doc. I merely meant...
2: I know what you merely meant, rabbit foot. I was just trying to say that if anybody thinks he can sit back and let the world come to a lovely state of milk and honey, he better start buying a cow and get the bees out of his own bonnet.
1: Yeah, I agree with you, Doctor.
0: Me too, Doc. Have a cigar?
2: Thanks, I have one.
0: You got two? Thanks. I'll smoke it after the rally. Uh-oh, here's the stage door. Come on in, kids. If anybody says anything, you just tell them you're with me.
1: My, my. Sounds like a tremendous crowd out there, dearie.
0: Should ought to be, the promotion work I done on it.
2: Oh, I'm sure of that, Mousy. You'll probably be awarded the purple ticket stub with a cluster of peanut brittle.
0: You and Molly wait here in the flies, Doc. I gotta get to the pit.
3: I'll see you later.
4: Ladies and gentlemen, WBIS brings you tonight a broadcast of the great 7th War Loan Bond Rally from the Wistful Vista Civic Auditorium. This is a gala scene here, folks. All the cream of Wistful Vista Society has turned out, and every person in this great hall tonight has bought a war bond, an extra war bond for admission to this rally.
1: Do you see McGee, Doctor?
2: No, I don't, and I count it among my blessings.
4: We're very fortunate tonight in having with us one of the finest orchestras in the state, the Wistful Vista Philharmonic, under the able baton of Maestro William Randolph Mills. Maestro acknowledges the applause, takes a bow. Just a minute, folks. There's a slight disturbance in the pit. Someone is talking to the maestro. He's waving a sheet of music at him. Maestro Mills shakes his head and turns away. The man tugs at his coattails. The maestro... But there seems to be a slight argument.
1: Who is it, Doctor? Can you see?
2: No, but I can guess. That stupid, clabber-headed little runt...
4: Something very unusual is going on down there. He seemed to... Uh-oh! Maestro Mills has just thrown down his baton and climbed out of the pit. The other man, according to a note just handed me by my assistant, is a Mr. Flabber McSpee. He just picked up the baton, raised his hands. Here's the downbeat.

0: Yeah?
1: You got any more music like that?
0: Plenty of it, bud. Why?
1: I bought a bond to get in here.
0: Well, naturally.
1: If I buy another one, can I get out?
0: Yes, you can, wise guy. And anybody else that don't like it can do the same thing.
1: I'll take it.
2: Give me $100.
0: Now, wait a minute.
2: Hang on. Get out of here.

0: 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Remember also that a Johnson waxed home is a clean home, and a clean home is more healthful.
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1: Good night.
2: Good night, all.
0: This is Harlow Wilcox speaking for the makers of Johnson Wax Finishes for Home and Industry, inviting you all to be with us again next Tuesday night. Good night.
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4: This is the man in black, here to introduce this weekly half hour of Suspense. Tonight from Hollywood, we bring you, in response to requests from many thousands of listeners, Miss Agnes Moorehead, in one of the most famous suspense plays this series has ever presented, Sorry, Wrong Number. But before we raise the curtain on suspense, here is a message from your host, the Roma Wine Company of Fresno, California.
3: Sometimes it seems we must go far afield to discover riches that were right at hand all the time. As you discover in listening to a conversation which might be taking place at the Smart Coral Beach and Tennis Club in Bermuda. An American about to depart for the States thanks his Bermudian friend for the gracious hospitality shown him. In particular, for the especially enjoyable wine his friend served. He remarks how much he'd like to be able to get some of that same wine at home. The Bermudian chuckles as he says, "But my friend, that wine you enjoyed so much, it comes from the great wine districts of your own California. It is Roma wine." Yes, friends, many Americans are still not aware that Roma wines are so highly rated in many foreign lands that at every opportunity they are imported to be enjoyed as rare luxuries. But here in America, we can enjoy these superb Roma wines as a daily pleasure, well within reach of the most modest purse, with no high import duty, no expensive shipping costs included. That's why Roma wines cost you so little. Have you been overlooking the enjoyment these richly satisfying Roma wines offer as a delectable beverage at any time, as the addition that can make any meal an occasion, as a sure-to-be-appreciated offering to your guests when you entertain? You get some idea of the great worth of these fine Roma wines when you learn Roma wines are America's largest selling wines. Why put off your enjoyment of Roma wines another day? I'll spell out the name for you, R-O-M-A. Roma Wines. made in California for enjoyment throughout the world.
4: And now with Lucille Fletcher's Study in Terror called Sorry Wrong Number, and with the performance of Agnes Moorehead, we again hope to keep you in suspense.

0: Your call, please.
1: Operator, I've been dialing Murray Hill 40098 now for the last three quarters of an hour, and the line is always busy. I don't see how it could be busy that long. Will you try it for me, please?
0: I will be glad to try that number for you. One moment, please.
1: I don't see how it could be busy all this time. It's my husband's office. He's working late tonight, and I'm all alone here in the house. My health is very poor, and I've been feeling so nervous all day.
0: Ringing Murray Hill 40098.
2: Hello?
1: Hello? Hello, is Mr. Stevenson there?
2: Hello? Hello?
3: Hello?
2: Hello? George?
3: Yes, sir, this is George speaking.
1: Hello? Who's this? What number am I calling, please?
2: I'm here with our client.
3: Oh, good. Is everything okay? Is the coast clear for tonight?
2: Yes, George. He says the coast is clear for tonight.
3: Okay, okay.
2: Where are you now?
3: In a phone booth. Don't worry, everything's okay.
2: Very well. You know the address.
3: Yes, I know, I know. Let's see now. At 11 o'clock, the private patrolman goes around to the bar on 2nd Avenue for a beer.
2: That's right, 11 o'clock.
3: Okay.
2: And be sure that all the lights downstairs are out. There should be only one light visible from the street.
3: Okay, okay.
2: What's that? Oh, just a minute, George. Oh, our client tells me that at 11:15, a train crosses the bridge. It makes a noise in case her window is open and she should scream.
1: Hello, what number is this, please?
3: Okay, I understand. That's 11:15, the train, huh?
2: Yeah. Do you remember everything else, George?
3: Yes, yeah. I'll make it quick, as little blood as possible, because our client does not wish to make her suffer long. Huh?
2: That's right. You'll use a knife?
3: Yes, a knife will be okay. Then afterwards, I remove the rings and the bracelets and the jewelry in the bureau drawer because our client wishes it to look like a simple robbery. Don't worry, everything's okay. I know.
1: Oh, how awful. How unspeakably awful.
0: Your call, please.
1: Operator, I've just been cut off.
0: I'm sorry, what number were you calling?
1: Why, it was supposed to be Murray Hill 40098, but it wasn't. Some wires must have got crossed. I was cut into a wrong number, and I've just heard the most dreadful thing, something about a murder. And, operator, you'll simply have to retrace that call at once.
0: I beg your pardon. May I help you?
1: Oh, I know it was a wrong number, and I had no business listening, but these two men, they were cold-blooded fiends, and they were going to murder somebody, some poor, innocent woman who was all alone in a house near a bridge. And we've got to stop them. We've just got to.
0: What number are you calling?
1: Well, that doesn't matter. This was a wrong number, and you dialed it for me, and we've got to find out what it was immediately.
0: What number did you call?
1: Oh, why are you so stupid? What time is it? You mean to tell me you can't find out what that number was just now?
0: I'll connect you with the chief operator.
1: Oh, I think it's perfectly shameful. Now look. Look, it was obviously a case of some little slip of the finger. I told you to try Murray Hill 40098 for me. You dialed it, but your finger must have slipped, and I was connected with some other number, and I could hear them, but they couldn't hear me. Now, I simply fail to see why you couldn't make that same mistake again on purpose. Why you couldn't try to dial Murray Hill 40098 in the same sort of careless way.
0: Murray Hill 40098, I will try to get it for you.
1: Thank you.
0: I am sorry, Murray Hill 40098 is busy. I will call you
1: in... Operator! Operator!
0: Your call, please.
1: You didn't try to get that wrong number at all. I asked you explicitly, and all you did was dial correctly.
0: I am sorry. What number are you calling?
1: Well, can't you for once forget what number I'm calling and do something for me? Now, I want to trace that call. It's my civic duty, and it's your civic duty to trace that call and apprehend those dangerous killers. And if you won't...
0: I will connect you with the chief operator.
1: Well, please. This talk, I can't make anyone understand. Takes so much time.
4: This is the chief operator.
1: Oh, chief operator. I want you to trace a call, a telephone call, immediately. I don't know where it came from or who was making it, but it's absolutely necessary that it be tracked down because it was about a murder that someone's planning, a terrible, cold-blooded murder of a poor, innocent woman tonight at 11:15.
4: I see.
1: Can you trace it for me? Can you track down those men?
4: Well, I'm not certain. It depends.
1: Depends on what?
4: It depends on whether the call is still going on. If it's a live call, we can trace it on the equipment. If it's been disconnected, we can't.
1: Disconnected?
4: If the parties have stopped talking to each other.
1: Oh, but of course they must have stopped talking to each other by now. That was at least 5 minutes ago, and they didn't sound like the type who would make a long call.
4: Well, I can try tracing it. May I have your name, please?
1: Mrs. Stevenson. Mrs. Albert Stevenson.
4: Your telephone number, please.
1: Plaza 32098. But if you go on wasting all
4: Why
1: this time...
4: Why do you want this call traced, please?
1: Why? Oh, no reason. I merely felt very strongly that something ought to be done about it. These men sounded like killers. They're dangerous. They're going to murder this woman at 11:15 tonight, and I thought the police ought to know.
4: Have you reported this to the police?
1: Well, no, not yet.
4: You want this call checked? Purely as a private individual?
1: Yes, yes, but meanwhile...
4: I'm sorry, Mrs. Stevenson, but I'm afraid we couldn't make this check for you and trace the call just on your say-so as a private individual. We'd have to have something more official.
1: Oh, for heaven's sake. You mean to tell me I can't report that there's going to be a murder without getting tied up in all this red tape? Why, it's perfectly idiotic. Well, all right, I'll call the police.
4: Thank you. I'm sure that would be the best way to do it.
1: It's ridiculous. Curse such nonsense. Utter nonsense.
5: Your call, please?
1: The police department. Get me the police department, please.
5: Thank you. Ringing the police department.
1: Oh, can't you ring them direct? This time.
6: Police station, precinct 43, Sergeant Martin speaking.
1: The police department, this is Mrs. Stevenson. Mrs. Albert Smythe Stevenson of 53 North Sutton Place. I'm calling up to report a murder.
6: Huh?
1: I mean, the murder hasn't been committed yet, but I just overheard plans for it over the telephone, over a wrong number that the operator gave me. I've been trying to trace down the call myself, but everybody is so stupid, and I guess in the end you're the only people who could do anything.
6: Yes, ma'am.
1: It was a perfectly definite murder. I heard their plans distinctly. Two men were talking, and they were going to murder some woman at 11:15 tonight. She lived in a house near a bridge. Are you listening to me?
6: Yes, ma'am.
1: And there was a private patrolman on the street. He was going to go around for a beer on 2nd Avenue. And there was some third man, a client, who was paying to have this poor woman murdered. They were going to take her rings and bracelets and use a knife. Well, it's unnerved me dreadfully, and I'm not well.
6: Yes, I see. When was all this, ma'am?
1: About 8 minutes ago. Oh, then you can do something. You do understand.
6: What's your name, ma'am?
1: Mrs. Stevenson. Mrs. Albert Stevenson.
6: And your address?
1: 53 North Sutton Place. That's near a bridge, the Queensborough Bridge, you know. And we have a private patrolman on our street. And 2nd Avenue is the next...
6: What was that number you were calling?
1: Murray Hill 40098. But that wasn't the number I overheard. I mean Murray Hill 40098 is my husband's office. He's working late tonight, and I was trying to reach him to ask him to come home.
6: Yeah.
1: I'm an invalid, you know, and it's the maid's night off, and I hate to be alone, even though he says I'm perfectly safe as long as I have the telephone right beside my bed.
6: Well, we'll look into it, Miss Stevenson, and see if we can check it with the telephone company.
1: But the telephone company said they couldn't check the call if the parties had stopped talking. I've already taken care of that.
6: Oh, you have?
1: Yes, and personally, I feel you ought to do something far more immediate and drastic than just check the call. What good does checking the call do if they stop talking? By the time you track it down, they'll already have committed the murder.
6: We'll take care of it, don't you worry.
1: I'd say the whole thing calls for a search, a complete and thorough search of the whole city. I'm very near the bridge, and I'm not far from 2nd Avenue, and I know I'd feel a whole lot better if you sent around a radio car to this neighborhood at once.
6: Well, what makes you think the murder is going to be committed in your neighborhood, ma'am?
1: Well, I don't know. Only the coincidence is so horrible. 2nd Avenue with the patrolman, the bridge.
6: Yeah, well, 2nd Avenue, you know, is a very long street, ma'am, and you know how many bridges there are in the city of New York alone. Not to mention Brooklyn, Staten Island, and Queens and the Bronx.
1: I know all that.
6: How do you know there isn't some little house on Staten Island, on some little 2nd Avenue you never heard about? How do you know they were even talking about New York at all?
1: But I heard the call on the New York dialing system.
6: Well, maybe it was a long-distance call you overheard. You know, telephones are funny things. Now, look, lady, why don't you look at it this way? Supposing you hadn't broken in on that telephone call. Supposing you got your husband the way you always do. You wouldn't be so upset, would you?
1: Well, I suppose not, only it sounded so inhuman, so cold-blooded.
6: Well, a lot of murders are plotted in this city every day, ma'am. We manage to prevent almost all of them, but a clue this kind is so vague, there's much more use to us than no clue at all.
1: But surely you can...
6: Unless, of course, you have some reason for thinking this call was phony and that someone may be planning to murder you.
1: Me? Oh, no. No, I hardly think so. I mean, why should anybody...
6: Well,
1: I'm alone all day and night. I see nobody except my maid Eloise. She's a big 200-pounder.
6: Yeah.
1: She's too lazy to bring up my breakfast tray. And the only other person is my husband, Albert. He's crazy about me. He adores me. He waits on me hand and foot and has scarcely left my side since I took sick 12 years ago.
6: Yeah, well, then there's nothing for you to worry about. And now if you'll just leave the rest of this to us, we'll take care of it.
1: But what will you do? It's so late. It's nearly 11 now.
6: We'll take care of it, lady.
1: Well, will you broadcast it all over the city and send out squads and warn your radio cars to watch out, especially in suspicious neighborhoods like mine?
6: Yeah, lady, I said we'd take care of it. Now, I've got a couple of other matters here on my desk that require immediate attention, so good night, ma'am. Thank you.
1: Oh, you idiot. Now, why did I hang up the phone like that? Now he'll think I am a fool. Oh, why doesn't Albert come home? Why doesn't he? The operator again. Oh.
5: Your call, please.
1: Operator, for heaven's sake, will you ring that Murray Hill 40098 number again? I can't think what's keeping him so long.
5: I will try it for you.
1: Oh, got me so nervous.
5: I'm sorry, Murray Hill 40098 is busy. I will call
1: you. I can hear it. You don't have to tell me. I know it's busy. Oh, if I could only get out of this bed for a little while. If I could get a breath of fresh air or just lean out of the window and see the street. Hello, Albert? Hello? Hello? Hello? Oh, what's the matter with his phone? Hello? Hello? Hello? Hello? Oh, for heaven's sake, who is this? Hello? Hello? Hello? What are they trying to do to me? Oh. Answer somebody. Answer somebody.
5: Your call, please.
1: Hello, operator. I don't know what's the matter with this telephone tonight, but it's positively driving me crazy. I've never seen such inefficient, miserable service. Now, look. Look, I'm an invalid, and I'm very nervous, and I'm not supposed to be annoyed. But if this keeps on much longer...
5: What seems to be the trouble, please?
1: Well, everything's wrong. I haven't had one bit of satisfaction out of one call I've made this evening. The whole world could be murdered for all you people care, and now my phone keeps ringing and ringing and ringing and ringing every 5 seconds or so, and when I pick it up, there's no one there.
5: I am sorry. If you will hang up, I will test it for you.
1: I don't want you to test it for me. I want you to put that call through, whatever it is, at once.
5: I'm afraid I cannot do that.
1: You can't? And why? Why, may I ask?
5: The dial system is automatic.
1: Oh.
5: If someone is trying to dial your number, there is no way to check whether the call is coming through the system or not,
1: oh,
5: unless the person who is trying to reach you complains to his particular operator.
1: Well, of all the stupid... And meanwhile, I've got to sit here in my bed, suffering every time that phone rings, imagining everything.
5: I will try to check the trouble
1: check
5: for
1: it,
5: you, madam.
1: Check it, that's all anybody can do. Oh, what's the use of talking to you? You're so stupid. I'll fix her. Molly, impudent. How dare she speak to me like that? How dare she speak to me like that? No satisfaction out of anybody. I'll answer.
5: Your call, please.
1: Young woman, I don't know your name, but there are ways of finding you out. And I'm going to report you to your superiors for the most unpardonable rudeness and insolence that has ever been my privilege... Give me the business office at once.
5: You may dial that number direct.
1: Dial it direct? I'll do no such thing. I don't even know the number.
5: The number is in the directory, or you may secure it by dialing...
1: Listen here, you... Oh, what's the use? Oh, for heaven's sake, I'm going out of my mind, out of my mind. Hello, hello, stop ringing, do you hear? Answer me, who is this? Do you realize you're driving me crazy? Who's calling me? What are you doing it for? Now stop it. Stop it! Stop it, I say! Hello! Hello! If you don't stop ringing, I'm going to call the police. Do you hear? The police!
7: Oh, if Elmer would only come home. Oh, let it ring. Let it go on ringing. It's a trick of some kind. I won't answer it. I won't answer it. I won't. Even if it goes on ringing all night, I won't answer it. I won't answer it. Now, what's the matter? Why do they stop ringing all of a sudden? What time is it? Where's my clock? Where is it? 5 to 11. They've decided something. They sure I'm home. They've heard my voice answering them just now. That's why they've been ringing me. Why no one has answered me. Oh, where is she? Where is she? Why doesn't she answer?
5: Your call, please.
1: Where were you just now? Why didn't you answer at once? Give me the police department.
5: I'm sorry, the line is busy. I will call you.
1: Busy? But that's impossible. The police department can't be busy. There must be other lines available.
5: The line is busy. I will try to get them for you later.
1: No, I've got to speak to them now. It may be too late. I've got to talk to someone.
5: What number do you wish to speak to?
1: I don't know, but there must be someone to protect people beside the police department. A detective agency.
5: You will find agencies listed in the classified directory.
1: I don't have a classified. I mean, I'm too nervous to look it up, and I don't know how to use the book.
5: I will connect you with information. Perhaps she will be able to help you.
1: No. Oh, you're being spiteful, aren't you? You don't care, do you, what happens to me? I could die, and you wouldn't care. Oh, stop it. I can't stand anymore. Hello, what do you want? Stop ringing, will you? Stop it.
8: Hello, is this Plaza 32099?
1: Yes. Yes, I'm sorry. This is Plaza 32099.
8: This is Western Union. I have a telegram here for Mrs. Albert Stevenson. Is there anyone there to receive the message?
1: I am Mrs. Stevenson.
8: The telegram is as follows. Mrs. Albert Stevenson, 53 North Sutton Place, New York, New York. Darling, terribly sorry. Tried to get you for last hour, but line busy. Leaving for Boston 11 p.m. tonight on urgent business. Back tomorrow afternoon. Keep happy. Love, signed Albert.
1: Oh, no.
8: Do you wish us to deliver a copy of the message?
1: No. No, thank you.
8: Thank you, madam. Good night.
1: Good night. No. Oh, no. I don't believe it. He couldn't do it. Not when he knows I'll be all alone. It's some trick. Some fiendish trick. I know it.
5: Your call, please.
1: Operator. Try that Murray Hill 40098 number for me just once more, please.
5: You may dial that number direct.
1: Oh. Albert, how could you? How could you? Oh, but I can't be alone tonight. I can't. If I'm alone one more second, I'll go mad. I don't care what he says or what the expense is. I'm a sick woman. I'm entitled to some consideration.
5: This is information. May I help you?
1: I want the telephone number of Henschley Hospital.
5: Henschley Hospital? Do you have the street address?
1: No, it's somewhere in the 70s. It's a very small, private, and exclusive hospital where I had my appendix out 2 years ago. Henschley, H-E-N-C-H-L.
5: One moment, please.
1: Please hurry. And please, what is the time?
5: You may find out the time by dialing Meridian 71212.
1: Oh, for heaven's sake, I've no time to be dialing.
5: The number of Henschley Hospital is Butterfield 8, Naya 970.
1: You.
9: Henschley Hospital, good evening.
1: Nurse's registry.
4: Who was it you wished to speak to, please?
1: I want the nurse's registry at once. I want a trained nurse. I want to hire her immediately for the night.
4: I see. And what is the nature of the case, madam?
1: Nerves. I'm very nervous. I need soothing and companionship. You see, my husband is away, and I'm...
4: Have you been recommended to us by any doctor in particular, madam?
1: No, but I really don't see why all this catechizing is necessary. I want a trained nurse. I was a patient in your hospital 2 years ago, and after all, I do expect to pay this person for attending me.
4: We quite understand that, madam. But these are war times, you know. Registered nurses are very scarce just now, and our superintendent has asked us to send people out only on cases where the physician in charge feels it is absolutely necessary.
1: Well, it is absolutely necessary. I'm a sick woman. I'm very upset, very. I'm alone in this house, and I'm an invalid, and tonight I overheard a telephone conversation that upset me dreadfully. A woman's going to be killed when a train... In fact, if someone doesn't come at once, I'm afraid I'll go out of my mind.
4: I see. Well, I'll speak to Miss Phillips as soon as she comes in. What is your name,
1: Miss
4: madam?
1: Phillips. And when do you expect her in?
4: I really couldn't say. She went out to supper at 11 o'clock.
1: 11 o'clock? Oh, it's not 11 yet. Oh, my clock has stopped. I thought it was running down. What time is it?
4: Just 15 minutes past 11.
1: What was that?
4: What was what, madam?
1: That clicked just now in my own telephone. As though someone has lifted the receiver off the hook, off the extension telephone downstairs.
4: I didn't hear it, madam. Now, about
1: but
4: this...
1: But I did! There's someone in this house. Someone downstairs in the kitchen. And they're listening to me now. I won't pick it up. I won't let them hear me. I'll be quiet and they'll think. But if I don't call someone now, while they're still down there, there'll be no time...
5: Your call, please?
1: Operator, I'm in desperate trouble.
5: I'm sorry, I cannot hear you. Please speak louder.
1: Oh, dear, there's someone listening. Can you hear me now?
5: I am sorry.
1: But you've got to hear me. Please, you've got to help me. There's someone in this house. Someone who's going to murder me, and you've got to get in touch with... There it is. He's put it down. He's put down the extension phone. He's coming upstairs. He's coming up the stairs. Give me the police department. The police department.
5: One moment, please. I will connect you.
1: Okay. Oh, no, Camille. Oh, please, I didn't do anything. Oh, no, Camille.

0: Police Department, Precinct 43, Sergeant Martin speaking.
1: Police Department, I'm sorry. Must have got the wrong number. Don't worry. Everything's okay.

0: And so closes Sorry, Wrong Number, starring Agnes Moorehead. Tonight's tale of suspense. Before we tell you about next week's stars and story, Roma Wine, sponsor of these weekly suspense dramas, asks you to consider this.
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2: This is Agnes Moorehead. I'm always flattered and delighted when I'm asked to appear on Suspense, because I have such very great admiration for this program. I know you'll want to be listening next week, as I will, when Michelle Morgan and Philip Dawn will be your stars with George Caloris. One more word. The attack for victory is on. You help make the victory surer and bring it sooner when you buy more war bonds.
0: Suspense is produced and directed by William Spear. Don't forget then next Monday, same time, for Michelle Morgan, Philip Dawn, with George Caloris in Suspense.
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0: 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In this series, we hope to bring you dramas full of the excitement and the meaning of plays, told in relation to the expanding world in which we live. The play will be introduced by Arch Oboler.
1: Tonight, not because I know anything about it, but as a sort of a mutual investigation into a most delightful subject, may we discuss the subject of...
2: I love you.
1: Yes, an excursion into the subject of love.
0: Love. The dictionary has many definitions for it.
3: Love. Pronounced love. Meaning a strong, complex emotion or feeling, causing one to crave the presence or possession of the object.
4: Yeah, I know. Craving. Craving the possession of, well, like in the moon pictures.
5: What do you want?
2: What do you think?
5: I don't think.
2: I bet you're thinking now.
5: Pretty sure of yourself, aren't you?
2: Yes.
5: It's warm for this time of year for Casablanca.
2: It could be warmer.
5: Look, why don't you find yourself some nice young guy with them orange blossoms in his teeth?
2: Do I have to say it?
5: Why not?
2: I love you.
5: Yeah?
2: Yeah.
5: I'll see you later.
2: Okay, I'll be in my room. If you want me.
5: Yeah. I know.
3: Love. Pronounced love. Meaning the yearning of the soul toward what is regarded as good from any point of view.
6: I know just what you mean. The yearning of the soul. I listen to it every morning while I wash the dishes.
0: And so your neck, too, will be a clean neck, a wholesome neck. A neck which will make all your neighbors say...
7: How I wish I had a neck like Mrs. Jones. Maybe I, too, should use corrosive silk flakes.
0: And now we bring you today's episode of Plain Jane, the girl who might have been you. Yesterday, as you remember, Plain Jane discovered that Mark Pemberton, the motion picture producer, really was not Mark Pemberton at all, but George Metcalf, a promoter who was wanted by the FBI. Heartbroken, Plain Jane Adams left the DA's office, her fondest dreams shattered against the rock of harsh reality.
8: Jane, I know you're crying.
9: Jane,
8: I'm surprised at you.
9: Oh, Mother, leave me alone.
8: I'm older than you are, and there are certain things which I simply must take.

0: You shouldn't have. You shouldn't have. I'll be so lonely. Lonely, lonely. The hours and the days and the weeks and the months and the years and the decades. Will you ever come back to me, my love? My only love.
1: Will Mark Pemberton return to Jane? Or is she doomed to an eternity of yearning for the love which, like quicksilver, cannot be grasped? Tune in tomorrow for our next episode of this great story, Plain Jane.
2: Definition. Love. Pronounced love. The sublimest and holiest spiritual affection.
3: Sublimest and holiest. Yes, of course, as in a play. Untouched by reality, the playwright's dream, the actor's simulation, all suspended in the chalice of the theater.
4: Cyrano de Bergerac. It is the third act. Cyrano, he of the ugly nose, has been mortally wounded by his enemies. He comes to visit the lovely Roxanne, whom he has silently loved these many years.
0: Oh, Cyrano, after 14 years, late for the first time.
3: Yes. Yes, unhappily my delay was caused by...
0: By what?
3: A visitor, most unexpected.
0: Unexpected? And... tiresome, I suppose.
3: Yes, unexpected. Although he was a very old acquaintance.
0: You sent him away?
3: For the time being, yes. I said, excuse me, this is Saturday. I have a previous engagement, one I cannot miss even for you. Come back an hour from now.
0: Well, your friend will have to wait. I shall not let you go till dark.
3: Perhaps a little before dark, I must go.
0: Cyrano, you faint.
3: No, it's nothing truly.
0: But...
3: My old wound, sometimes...
0: Oh, my poor friend.
3: It's nothing. It'll soon be gone. It is gone.
0: We all have our old wounds. I have mine. Here. An old letter.
3: His letter. Will you let me read it?
0: Read his letter? After all these years?
3: Yes, I do wish to read it today.
0: All right. Here.
3: Farewell, Roxanne, because today I die.
0: The way you read.
3: I know that it will be today, my own dearly beloved. And my heart's still so heavy with love I've not told. And I die without telling you. No more shall my eyes drink the sight of you like wine. Never more with a look that is a kiss. Follow the sweet grace of you.
0: Oh, you read it, his letter.
3: I remember now the way you have of pushing back a lock of hair with one hand from your forehead. And my heart cries out.
0: His letter. And you read it.
3: Cries out and keeps crying. Farewell, my dear. My dearest.
0: How can you read it now? It is dark. How can you read it?
3: Roxanne.
0: It was you. Not he who wrote me, but you.
3: No, Roxanne, no.
0: It was you.
3: I swear.
0: I understand everything now. The letters, that was you.
3: No.
0: And the dear foolish words, that was you.
3: I never loved you.
0: Oh, yes, yes, you loved me. Why were you silent for so many years? Why do you break that silence now, today?
3: Why? Because I shall read you the day's news. An hour or so before dinner, Monsieur de Bergerac died, foully murdered.
0: Oh, my poor Cyrano. What have they done to you?
3: Struck down by the sword of a hero, let me fall.
0: Sister!
3: No, don't go away. I may not still be here when you return.
0: Oh, you shall not die. I love you.
3: No, that's not in the story. Remember

0: beauty said, "I love you," to the beast. That was a fairy prince. His ugliness changed and dissolved like magic. But you see, I am still the same.
1: And I have done this to you. All my fault. My fault.
0: You. I would never have known womanhood and its sweetness but for you. My mother did not love to look at me. I never had a sister. I feared the mistress with a mockery behind her smile. But you, because of you, I've had one friend.
1: One friend? Oh, my love. My love.

0: definition. 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
1: Anesthesia. Let me see. Yeah, I think I know what you mean. Being in love is like, well, being under an ether in an operation. Hey, there's a song in that. Do you mind if I steal it? Listen.
2: There's novocaine and chloroform.

0: Kowalski.
1: Hey, wait a minute. That's Cole Porter.
0: Well, how do you like that? You can't trust nobody.
2: Definition. Love. Pronounced love. Love is the occupation of an idle man.
3: Brother, I know just what you mean. There I was in Paris at last, and I had an 8-hour pass in which to be, like you say, idle.
2: I beg your pardon. Is this the Champs-Élysées?
4: Oui, c'est le Champs-Élysées.
2: Oui means yes, so okay. I'm on the Champs-Élysées. Would you, parlez-vous, like to take a walk?
4: Je regrette, je ne comprends pas l'anglais.
2: Something tells me you're telling me you can't talk English.
4: Je regrette, je ne comprends pas l'anglais.
2: Oh, you're so pretty. Why the heck didn't I study French in high school?
4: Ce que vous dites doit être très drôle.
2: Yeah. Look, baby, I only got 8 hours and I haven't seen a girl in 6 months and it's Paris. And we're the liberators, like it says in the handbook. So will you sit on this bench and listen to me?
4: Je ne comprends pas.
2: Sit on this bench. Squattez-vous.
4: Oh, vous voulez que je m'assoie avec vous? Très bien, très bien.
2: The baby. All right, now. My name is Joe Smith, and I'm a sergeant, which is a very important rank in the United States Army, rating practically next to a colonel. And the fact of the matter is, if not for me, Paris would still be in the Heine's hands because I planned the whole campaign, including Normandy. And I'm what you call a hero, only I left my medals on the other suit, so will you please take a little walk with me in the park?
4: Qu'est-ce que vous dites?
2: Look, baby, I only got an 8-hour pass. I haven't got a minute's time to waste. Love. You know what love is? It's spring. The birds. Don't you get it? I love you. I adore you. Amour. Amour. Oh, nuts.
4: Amour.
2: You got it, baby. You got it. Look, beautiful. I only got an 8-hour pass and it's 15 minutes gone already, so will you concentrate? You and me, together. France and America. International goodwill, it says in the handbook. Amour. Amour. Amour. Oh, criminy, don't sit there just looking at me. I only got an 8-hour pass, and it's 18 minutes gone. And don't you get it? Kiss. Yeah, like this.
4: Pour qui me prenez-vous? À m'embrasser comme ça? Est-ce qu'il faut que j'embrasse tous les Américains en France? Allez-vous-en, mon petit garçon, allez-vous-en.
2: Okay. I know what that means in any language. Me, I only got an 8-hour pass, and I got no time to waste. Bonjour, amour. Definition. Love. Pronounced, you know. Love is the amusement of the busy man.
5: Hello, operator. Why don't you stay on the line and attend to business? Get me Park 6432. Yes, Park 6432. And don't forget my Washington call.
6: Inefficiency.
5: Hello, get me Mr. Cameron. Mr. Cameron? Oh, don't argue with me. He's expecting my call.
6: This is me? Wrong number? Oh, I see. I beg your pardon. you're really very kind. Oh, yes, you are. Here I bother you with a wrong number, and you are kind. Yes, I know how it is. Listen, do you mind if I'm presumptuous and tell you that your voice... Are you from the theater? No, I'm serious. Has anyone told you that you have a lovely speaking voice? Oh, yes, you have. No, I'm just another businessman. Well, now, it's amazing how attractive a man can be to a voice. I certainly do wish we had television already. I mean, by the telephone, so to speak. Are you really? Well, there's nothing like being comfortable. There you are, comfortable as a Harry. And here I am, stuck in this old office. Yes. What's your favorite drink? Well, what do you know? That's mine, too. You know, I owe you a drink. Oh, yes, I do. After the way I bothered you with the wrong number, what do you say I buy you that drink? What do you say about this afternoon? Oh, come ahead. Now, listen, I'm a judge of character, and I know that just from your voice, oh, come on. Well, there's really no reason you shouldn't. What's that, operator? My Washington call? Certainly. Hello, miss. I really have to go now. Business call, Washington. If you ever need some corrugated boxes, just give me a ring. Yes. Hello, operator. Put that Washington call through. Well, what are you waiting for, the traffic light?
7: Definition. Love. Pronounced as usual. A term used in some games to signify that one side has nothing and the other side has won a certain number of games.
8: That one side has nothing and the other side has won a certain number of games. I know what you mean.
4: We haven't gesiegt. Nach Moskau. Ja, I heard it over the wireless. Our armies have entered Moskau. Oh, unser geliebter Führer. How I love him. Such triumph. Did you see the beautiful things Hans sent me from Poland? A tablecloth. Such beautiful lace work. And the children's clothes. Who cares? Ich frage nicht woher. That Hansi takes what you want. Oh, yes, yes. Today I got a letter from the Labor Bureau. They are sending me two strong Slovakian girls to help me on the farm. No, no. All I pay is the license fee and then they are mine. Oh, they'll work all right. If they want to eat, they'll work. Der geliebte Führer. How I love him. What a wonderful life he's giving us. The Führer has said it. We will make of all Europe a workhouse. And so our fatherland will be a playground. Oh, that Adolf. How I love him. How I love him.
8: Yes. But when the other side has won a certain number of games.
4: Wirklich, ich spreche die Wahrheit. I tell you the truth, mein Herr. I love only peace and freedom. As the wife of Hans Müller, who fought in this war only because they made him do it, I speak from my heart when I say that I welcome you, not as conquerors, but as liberators. That Hitler, I spit on his grave. Now we are free from him and his Nazis. We in this village were never Nazis. We are Germans. The girls sick in my barn? No, they were not slaves. I was hiding them from the SS. I'm a German, not a Nazi. I love only peace. I ask only to be understood and to be given justice. A Nazi? Who? Me?
7: Definition. Love. Pronounced exactly the same. To have a predilection or tendency to thrive in a certain place, atmosphere, and so forth.
9: To have a predilection or tendency to thrive in a certain atmosphere. Yes. I met that lover at a bar last night. A very expensive bar.

0: Have a drink, friend. Have a drink. Joe, another double scotch out of my private bottle.
1: Coming up, Mr. Ryland.
0: You've arrived at the most interesting point of my conversation. I was just telling these other gentlemen and club members that it is my firm belief, and I proved it fairly successfully, if I do say so, that every human action must be based upon the fundamental. When it comes to liquor, a mixed drink must be based upon a fundamental good liquor. When it comes to investments, real estate, if the basis of the investment is fundamentally sound...
1: Here's your drink, sir.
0: Oh, thank you, Joe. Thank you. Fundamental. San Francisco. Those security conference delegates better pay attention to their fundamentals, or they'll all be taken for a little ride, and I don't mean by cable car. Hello there, Clarkson. Going to be at the dividend meeting? Fine, fine. Now then, what was I talking about? Oh, yes, fundamentals. The fundamental issue being overlooked, to my way of thinking, in this entire matter of post-war planning is that employment and unemployment are two commodities. It's all very well to talk about a chicken in every plastic pot, but I'd like, in fact, if you'll pardon the expression, I'd love to have someone tell me how in the devil we are going to get any place if the fundamental principles of the labor pool is overlooked. Yes, sir. I say the only way that prosperity can thrive, real prosperity, is always to have a big pool of unemployed to draw. That keeps everything in reason. As long as there's a few millions unemployed wandering around, it keeps everything in reason. That's the proper atmosphere for a good return. In fact, gentlemen, it's a fundamental. Oh, Joe, another double scotch out of my private bottle.
2: Our final definition, love, always pronounced love. Definition? The affection growing out of the mutuality of tastes and interest and long association of husband and wife.

0: few moments, I'll be home. No, there won't be any bands at the station. I'm too late for the bands. Thank heaven for that.
1: Colonel James Carroll, DSC, returned home from the wars this morning.
0: Will the papers say that?
1: The colonel was formerly with Barton and Company investment counselors.
0: Investment counselors? What counsel have you for yourself, Colonel? You've been sitting in this railroad car for 12 hours and you've got that cold fright and feeling inside you as if you were going into battle. Helen, that's crazy, isn't it? I'm coming home to you. I've wanted that for 3 years. Why should I feel this way?
2: Dear Jim, my job is terribly exciting.
0: Your job?
2: And incidentally, very profitable.
0: Profitable?
2: Dear Jim, my job is...
0: Your job. That's it, Helen. For 3 years, you've held the reins. But you want to give them up now. You've learned to do without me. Make a living without me. What about now?
2: We'll meet you at the station. All my love.
0: All my love. Will you say you love me because I'm so weary and in your kindness you'll remember all the years of my loneliness?
2: Goodbye, Jim. Win the war and hurry back to me.
0: When I went away, you said that. But I didn't hurry back. I couldn't hurry back. I want you so very much, but...
1: Your orders, Colonel. Your orders, Colonel.
0: I couldn't hurry back.
2: Hello, Jim. Hello, Jim.
0: No, it's not your first words I'm afraid of, Helen. It's the look in your face. What will I see there?
2: Home. In a few moments, you'll be home.
0: Arriving 10 a.m. Central Station. Hope you can meet me.
2: Jim, for 3 years I've waited for that wire. And it's in my hand now. And I'm at the station. My face. Mirror. I look frightened. Why should I be frightened?
0: Honolulu, Sydney, Chongqing, Bombay, Iran, Cairo, Tripoli, Alexandria, Naples.
2: We've been so many places, Jim. All the places we once were going to go together.
0: Today I flew over the top of the world. Tomorrow I'll be aboard a destroyer headed to my new post. Yesterday by jeep and camel I arrived.
2: 3 years of travel, excitement, such eventful years. Oh, Jim, will you want this now? Our street, our house, our little life.
0: Hope you can meet me.
2: Will you want me? I'm older, Jim. In my letters, I tried to make them full and exciting. But they've been hard years. Yes, I'm older, Jim.

0: darling, darling.
1: Let me look at it.
0: Oh, no, it's the people.
1: The devil with the people. 3 years I've waited to hold you like this for 3 years.
0: Oh, Jim, you're so thin.
1: You're so beautiful. Just as beautiful.
0: Jim, I love you more.
1: Do you? Do you really?
0: Yes, yes. Oh, hurry, Jim. Away from here.
1: You're late. Your job.
0: Job? Who cares about that? Jim, were you afraid to come back? I mean, after all these years, to just this?
1: Helen, I'm home. To work. To be with you. I love you. What was there to be afraid of?
0: Yes. What was there to be afraid of?

0: You have just heard Arch Oboler's original play, Love, Love, Love. The original musical score was composed and conducted by David Raxin. The cast, in the order of their appearance, were Raymond Lawrence, Bruce Elliott, Kathy Lewis, Trudy Marson, Loreen Tuttle, Jane Morgan, Carlton Young, Irene Tedrow, Betty Rubin, Nanette Ballon, Lou Merrill, Lisa Golm, Joseph Granby, Frank Martin, and Roseanne Murray. Carlton Young is featured in the forthcoming Metro-Goldwyn-Mayer production, Thrill of a Romance. Next week, we will bring you Mr. Oboler's original play, Holiday 1940X, a drama which tells the story of an American family on the first passenger ship, post-war, headed for Europe. This will be the fifth in a special series of plays written, produced, and directed for the Mutual Broadcasting System by Arch Oboler. 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
1: Green Hornet. He hunts the biggest of all game, public enemies that even the G-men cannot reach, the Green Hornet.

0: adventure, not one cent for tribute. The events and characters depicted in this drama are fictitious. Any similarity to actual persons, living or dead, is purely coincidental.
1: Is that the gas station on the next corner, Kruger?
2: Not that one, Zoe. Can't you see how much he's charging for gas? That was okay. The one we want is on the next corner.
1: Which way?
2: Going left.
1: There's the place. Here it goes!

0: boys. I guess we won't have no more trouble with that guy.
1: Not now, Slagle.
0: Drink up, boys. You sure the bomb did a good job?
2: I was watching through the rearview mirror, Slagle. Kroger tossed that pineapple right into the middle of the gas pump.
1: Don't worry, boss. You can pick up what's left of the place with an eyedropper.
0: That's fine. From now on, he'll pay protection dough along with the rest.
1: You got a sweet racket, Slagle.
2: Sure. Every gas station in the city is kicking in.
0: They're paying for protection, Sally. I make sure nothing happens to them.
2: And if they don't pay?
0: They run into trouble like tonight. You were careful not to let anyone see you?
2: We went by too fast, boss.
1: Yeah, we used a stolen car. Ditch it a couple of blocks further on.
2: The only guy that has an idea it was us is the guy we bombed. Catch him talking.
1: Besides, he don't know for sure. Well, he's got a suspicion.
0: Right. A guy who's scared don't make a good witness. You need more than suspicions for proof.
1: You said it, boss.
0: As for the police, they can't prove a thing when they ain't got witnesses.
3: Miss Case, get the district attorney on the phone for me. Have Lowry here when I'm through talking.
4: Yes, Mr. Reed.
3: Snap it up.
4: Well, looks like a three-alarm fire the way he's burning up. Sally, get the district attorney on the wire. And tell Lowry to stop cutting out paper dolls and come in here on the double. Mr. Reed's in a hurry. And I do mean hurry. Well, I wonder what it is this time. Last week he was turning out scorching editorials on dangerous drivers and how they were a menace on the city streets. Yes, Mr. Reed?
5: Get me all the information we have on the recent gas station accident. Bring it to me as soon as you get it. Or is that the district attorney?
4: Mr. Reed's office. Just a moment. Yes, Mr. Reed, it's the district attorney. I'll switch him on your wire.
5: I have it. Now get busy on that list.
4: Hello. Hello, let me have the morgue.
6: Don't tell me, Casey. The boss is going to make me the Lovelorn editor.
4: You'd do better at a racetrack, Lowry. Hello, morgue?
6: Morgue? Did somebody die?
4: Not that morgue, silly. The place where we keep all the back copies of the Sentinel.
6: Oh, no, Casey, you're kidding me. If there's any information he wants, I have it at my fingertips.
4: Listen, Miss Case. Mr. Reed wants all the information you have about recent gas station accidents.
6: That's it, huh?
4: I don't care how you get them. Well, check with the police. Go through your back copies.
6: Casey, that last gas station that was blown up was a shambles. Wrecked pumps, gasoline. I never saw such a mess.
4: It doesn't take a reporter to see that.
6: Do I detect a note of sarcasm in that last crash?
4: You do. Honestly, Lowry, it's an open secret who's back of all these bombings and fires.
6: Really?
4: Legal, that's who.
6: Tell me something I don't know, Casey.
4: Then why don't your stories say so?
6: Listen, Casey. Sure, Slagle controls the gas stations in this town. He's got a protection racket that brings in a cent on every gallon.
4: Then why don't
6: But the Sentinel can't print that. There's no proof. He'd be sued from here to Christmas.
4: My idea of heaven would be someplace where a newspaper can print what everybody knows is true, even though it can't be proved.
6: Yeah, but this place isn't heaven.
4: Not while Slagle is here.
6: Well, maybe the district attorney can do something.
3: I've been talking to him while I just finished.
4: Did he have anything, Mr. Reed?
3: Not a thing, Miss Case.
6: How about that last bombing, boss?
3: Yeah, it's the same story all over again, Lawler. Suspicions with no proof. Even the owner of that gas station refuses to talk.
6: And meanwhile, that snake Slagle keeps raking in all the cash he can get his grabbing hands on.
4: There's one consolation, Mr. Reed.
6: Yeah, Casey?
3: None that I know of, Miss Case.
4: And what I mean is, Slagle's only taking money from gas stations.
3: Well?
4: 1 cent difference in the price of gasoline isn't going to affect people so much.
3: Miss Case, you're making the same mistake that others do. The price of gasoline is as important as any other.
4: But suppose Slagle's racket were meat and vegetable markets. Well, people wouldn't be able to get the right kind or amount of food. Now, you can't compare...
3: It's practically the same thing.
6: Keep your ears open, Casey. Here's where you get a lesson in simple economics.
3: Meat and vegetable markets use trucks in their business.
4: Yes.
3: They have to pay the same higher price for gasoline that Slagle forces from everyone else.
4: But a cent a gallon...
3: Well, that adds up. If they spend more for gasoline, they have to make it up somewhere else. In other words, if their expenses go up, they have to charge the public more for the food they're selling.
6: You hit it, boss, and the same goes for every family that uses a car.
3: Exactly. Every cent they have to spend for gas means 1 cent less to buy milk and eggs and fresh vegetables for the family table.
4: Of course. I didn't stop to think.
3: More people did think, Miss Case. Racketeers like Slagle would never get started.
6: You're too late for that now. Slagle's got the gas station tied up tighter than Houdini.
3: Well, that's why I called you. We're going after every one of those gasoline dealers.
6: Why, boss?
3: If we can find one man who'll act as witness against Slagle, that's all the district attorney will need.
4: They're sending the names up from the morgue, Mr. Reed.
3: Go after them, Lowry. Get Clicker Benny with you.
6: Okay. We ought to be able to convince somebody that he's smart to act as a witness.
7: Lowry and Clicker Benny made the rounds of the gas stations which had recently had accidents, but their search was fruitless. They could find no one who would consent to appear against Bat Slagle. As they approached a gas station run by a man named Dennings, Lowry said,
6: We're not having much luck, Licker. Everybody gives us the same story.
4: I can't blame them exactly, Lowry. How would you like it if something happened to your family?
6: I haven't got a family.
4: Yeah, but most of these gas station operators have. Besides, they can't help much.
6: They say they can't, but I know
4: they... It may be true. Apparently, Bat Flagle is pretty careful about making sure there's no actual evidence against him.
6: Denny, all these accidents can't have just happened.
4: Flagle's responsible, all right. There's no doubt about that. Only all the victims claim they saw nobody, heard nothing, and know nothing.
6: I still say they're scared. How about this guy here? What's his name?
4: Jennings.
6: Okay, watch me work.
4: It'd be about time. Nothing's worked so far.
6: He's not here. Must be inside the station.
8: Yes, sir. You want some gas?
6: Mr. Jennings?
8: That's right. If they didn't hear you, I was busy checking over the business I've been doing.
6: How is business?
8: Could be better. Who wants to know?
6: Paying 1 cent tribute and every gallon to Slagle cuts into the profits, doesn't it?
8: Listen, mister, you here to buy gasoline or what?
4: Hold on, Mr. Jennings. We don't mean to be rude.
8: If you want gas, I'll sell it. If you don't, clear out.
6: You don't understand. We're from the Daily Sentinel.
4: Sure. He does the recording and I take the pictures.
6: How would you like your picture in the papers, Mr. Jennings?
8: My picture?
6: Yeah, the Sentinel's running a series on gas station operators. We want to tell our readers...
8: Don't kid me.
6: About some of our leading...
8: Huh? You heard what I said. You ain't fooling me with that series stuff. You're here about Bat Slagle, ain't you?
4: Nice work, Lowry.
6: Okay, Jennings. I won't stall. How about it? You know plenty about the way Slagle works.
8: Me? Not a thing.
6: I suppose Slagle didn't wreck your place last month.
8: Where'd you get that idea? It was an accident. The gas tank exploded.
4: Oh, Mr. Jennings, don't hold out on us.
6: Come on, Jennings. You know it was Slagle. Pin it on him and you'll be a hero.
8: Yeah, I'd rather be alive.
6: But I...
8: Besides, it wouldn't do any good anyway. I didn't see nothing.
6: You were here when it happened, weren't you?
8: Sure, but I didn't see anybody. I tell you, it was an accident. See, an accident.
6: Just like the rest of them. Afraid to talk.
8: Listen, you. Take a tip and get out of here before I get mad.
6: Looks to me as if all of you are yellow.
8: I'm warning you to get out.
6: Letting Slagle make monkeys of you. Yellow as a chrysanthemum.
8: Hey, you...
4: Uh-oh. Uh-oh.
8: Now get out and stay out. Don't come around again looking for a store. You'll get another poke in the jaw.
7: Tell me, Laura, the only result of sending you and Miss Binney out is that bruise on your chin.
6: Oh, the big jellyfish smacked me when I wasn't looking.
7: Doesn't sound much like a jellyfish to me.
4: Not this fellow, Mr. Reed. He was mad.
6: I mean about Slagle, Mr. Reed. They were all jellyfish. You and the guy who stalked me wouldn't open his mouth about Slagle. Compared to them, a plan could talk your ear off.
7: Lowry, I don't quite approve of your tactics in questioning this man Jennings.
6: I couldn't help it, boss. By the time I got around to him, I was fit to be tied.
7: Reporters are supposed to go out for facts, not fights.
6: On the level, boss, I tried being polite.
7: Yes?
4: You know Lowry, Mr. Reed. If he can't get facts one way, he uses another.
6: Whether any of them has something on Slagle or not, I don't know. All I know is they won't talk.
7: Miss Benny, you've been trying to conceal a grin ever since, Lowry, you came in here.
4: Me?
7: Did you snap a picture of Jennings hitting Lowry?
6: Huh?
4: Well, My camera was handy, and I just took it.
6: Licker, you double-dealing little... Give me that camera.
4: Hey, can't a girl take a few shots for a private collection? Let go, you bastard!
6: Hold on, both of you. It'll ruin me, boss. Licker, show that print all around the city room.
4: You said it. I'll have it enlarged, too.
6: Licker, I'll buy that picture from you. How much?
7: Hey, never mind that. Rush the film to the darkroom, Miss Denny. That shot is going on page one.
6: As long as she doesn't... What? You're going to publish it? Why, boss? Why?
7: With a caption under it reading... This man is not afraid of hitting a reporter. Why is he afraid to talk about Slagle?
4: Wow! I've been waiting for a chance like this all my life.
8: Why don't that newspaper mind its own business? Putting my picture on the front page.
4: Now, Jim.
8: But, Alice, they know very well why I won't talk.
4: Perhaps you should tell what you know about Slagle.
8: And have his mob do another job on my gas station? Or come over here after you and Timmy? Not a chance.
4: Slagle wouldn't do that.
8: Sure he would. Besides, I can't prove it was Slagle had my place bombed. He's too slick for that.
4: So we go on paying.
8: Yeah. You know, that reminds me, Slagle collector's due here pretty soon. Is the money ready?
4: Yes, in the envelope.
8: If he didn't see this picture in the Sentinel, I'd better have it for him on the line.
4: The doorbell. Is that him?
8: A little early, but... You stay here, Alice. I'll see him in the hallway.
4: Be careful, Jim.
8: Don't worry, honey. Gosh, I wish there was something I could do without making things bad for Alice and the kid.
9: Inside, Jennings.
8: Hey, what?
9: Man!
6: Get back.
8: That gun. I know you. You're the Green Hornet.
9: That's exactly right.
8: Whatever you come for, Hornet, you're not getting it, see?
4: Jim, you forgot the money.
9: Bring it here.
8: Why, you dirt...
9: I could give you a shot of gas and take it anyway, Jennings.
4: Please, Jim, do what he says. Here it is.
9: Yes, better.
8: Get those for Slagle, Hornet.
9: It was for Slagle, but not anymore.
4: But that's all we have. Slagle's collector's due any minute.
9: That's too bad. The Green Hornet got here first.
8: You're kidding. What do we tell him?
9: Tell him anything. This cash goes with me.
10: No, Jim.
8: Alice, let me go. I'll get up. Green Hornet, huh?
10: No, Jim, I won't let you.
8: It's too late. There he goes.
7: But Jennings was wrong. The Green Hornet had no intention of leaving. The car pulled away. Rhett Reed spoke to Cato, the only living man to know him as the Green Hornet. Cato, double back around the block. I want to be there when Slagle's collector arrives.
11: Yes, Mr. Reed.
7: I'll be there when he does. You wait for me in the car. A short time later, Slagle's collector arrived at Jennings' home. He refused to believe Jennings' story.
12: Stop stalling, Jennings. Where's that dog?
8: I tell you, the Green Hornet took it.
12: Don't make me laugh. The Hornet wouldn't bother with 20 bucks.
10: It's the truth. My husband left the money in the other room when he came to the door before. I thought it was you calling, so I brought the money out to him.
8: And the Hornet grabbed it.
12: You expect me to believe that? You got that dough hid someplace. The other room, I'll bet.
13: Go ahead. Search if you want
10: to. We won't find it in there.
12: Oh, I won't, huh? Oh, yeah, call this, you dumbhead. Write the table and seal with my name on it. Well, I'd bluff so easy, I wouldn't even look in here, eh?
8: I swear it wasn't
12: there. You're getting too big for your hat, Jennings, since that picture got in the papers. When I tell Slagle about this, he'll whittle you down plenty.
7: Outside the window, a tall, masked figure listened to Kruger's outburst and then moved away silently.
14: Step number one in my plan to uncover Slagle's racket. Now, if only everything moves along as smoothly as it's been going so far, the Green Hornet is going to have a busy night. And that means a busy night for Bat Slagle as well. Slagle and his whole crooked outfit.
7: Rhett Reed found that Bat Slagle, a racketeer, had every gas station in the city paying him a cent a gallon on gasoline as tribute. By intimidation, violence, and every force at his command, Slagle was making his victims keep silent. Assuming the role of the Green Hornet in an attempt to smash Slagle's racket, Rhett Reed made it appear that the most courageous of Slagle's victims had attempted to withhold his weekly payment of protection money from Slagle's henchmen. Following Rhett Reed's instructions, Cato had the Black Beauty waiting in an alley near Jennings' house.
9: Slide over, Cato. I'll take the wheel.
11: Stay left, Smith. Did the plan work, Mr. Bill?
14: So far, the plan is going fine, Jim. I double back and toss the collection envelope in through the open window. Slagle's collector thinks Jennings is trying to pull a bluff. He's on his way to Slagle now.
11: We go there?
14: The Black Beauty will get us to Slagle's place twice as fast as he can make it. Cato, the Green Hornet is going to be in that office when Slagle's collector arrives.
0: It's about time you showed up, Kruger. Got the dough from Jennings?
12: Yeah, there it is. Hey, imagine that guy, Bat. He tried to stall.
0: Jennings?
12: Yeah, Jennings.
0: What do you mean? Here's the dough.
12: He said he didn't have it. Tried to tell me the Green Hornet had swiped this dough.
0: The Green Hornet? That's a lie.
12: And all the time is right in the next room. Wasn't even hit.
0: Tried to bluff you, huh?
12: Didn't work. You ought to take him down a peg anyhow, Bat.
0: If any one of them guys gives us trouble, it'll be him, all right.
12: Not if you show him who's boss, it won't.
0: Yeah. Kruger, from now on, Jennings is going to have to pay 2 cents on every gallon instead of one.
12: Twice as much?
0: That'll teach him to try and act up with me. Now, let's count this dough, just to make sure.
12: Okay, Bat.
0: It's getting late.
12: Feels like more than 20... Hey, Slager, look at this.
0: What?
12: Jennings tricked us. Instead of real gold, this envelope is chucked full of plain paper.
0: What? Why that? Let me see.
12: He even used heavy paper, so it would sound like the real thing when I felt the envelope.
0: You sap.
12: Well, the envelope was sealed, Bat. I didn't think he would try a stunt like this.
0: He won't no more. Jennings thinks he can fool around with me, huh?
12: Let me handle him, Bat.
0: Nick, you might come back like you did this time. Besides, this job's more down Zelly's alley. Zelly? Yeah, that's right. Slagle on this end. You're going to do a job tonight, Zelly. I got it all figured. Now, here's what you're going to do.
7: Hidden in the shadows where he'd been since before Kruger's arrival, the Green Hornet listened to Slagle's conversation. Then the Slagle finished talking.
0: That's the idea, Zelly. And make sure nothing goes wrong. I want Jennings to know he can't play around with my outfit.
15: Well, that's your scheme.
0: Huh? Who the devil's that?
15: It won't work, Slagle.
0: You're masked.
12: It's the Green Hornet.
15: Move over next to each other.
0: Got a rod, eh?
12: I heard about that gun, boss. He ain't got bullets. Only gas.
0: Oh, gas, huh? And only one gun.
12: I get it.
15: Don't knock the table over. That won't help.
0: Get
16: Get in from behind, Kruger. He can't shoot both ways.
17: Okay, Bat. Take it, Gas.
16: Get in, Kruger.
17: All right, Cutch, I'll... More. Who else? Gas me from behind.
18: I was waiting. They didn't see me.
16: Good work. One from each side at the same time is a little hard to handle. They almost had me.
18: What do we do now?
16: First, we make sure these two rats are unconscious. Yeah, they're completely out. Can you fix them up so they'll stay that way until 4 in the morning?
18: 4 in the morning?
16: That's the time when Slagle told Zelly to do that job. If we're going to trap these rats, we'll need every minute in between.

0: Jim, we ought to be going to bed. It's after 12.
1: Well, you go ahead, honey. I ain't sleepy.
0: All right. Don't be long. Good night, Jim.
1: Night, honey. It's taking plenty out of me to be paying off to Slagle. If he's going to make it any tougher, one, and I might as well quit. And that reporter, why did I sock him in the first place? I certainly must have looked yellow to him. Gosh, if I did have any dope on Slagle's racket, I would call that reporter.
2: That's a good idea, Jennings.
1: Who? Oh, it's you again. What do you want now?
2: I'm your friend.
1: You put me on a spot with Slagle.
2: For one purpose. To take care of Slagle.
1: It don't make sense. First you swipe that dough, then you bring it back so Slagle's collector can find it.
2: Exactly.
1: If it wasn't for you, I wouldn't be worried about what Slagle's going to do.
2: Plenty.
1: I don't need a guy in a mask to tell me that.
2: Jennings, I'm going to help you stop him.
1: You?
2: You don't believe me?
1: I've heard plenty about you, Hornet, and none of it good.
2: Perhaps this will convince you.
1: What? It's money. Dollar bills.
2: Look at them.
1: Wait. The money I gave to Slagle's collector.
2: What he took was nothing but strips of paper. I had this money with me from the first.
1: I can't figure you, Hornet.
2: Don't try to.
1: But the whole thing's screwy. Money? Slagle?
2: Jennings, I want to get Slagle as much as you do.
1: Yeah, I guess this proves it. But how can you get Slagle when nobody's got the goods on him?
2: Be at your gas station at 4 this morning.
1: But it's closed. I closed it up at 12 and my helper leaves.
2: Never mind that. Call the cops, too. Call this reporter if you want to. Be there and watch what happens.

0: Jennings followed the suggestion given him by the Green Hornet. He called the office of the Daily Sentinel and asked for Lowry.
1: I want to talk to a reporter named Lowry.
2: Yeah, this is Lowry speaking. Who wants me?
1: This is Jennings.
2: Jennings?
1: Yeah, I'm the guy that runs that gas station.
2: Oh, you. Well, listen, Jennings. If you want to take another poke at me for getting that picture in the Sentinel, you can forget it. I didn't want that picture released either.
1: Well, you don't get it, Lowry. I'm talking about something else. Here's a tip for you. Be at my gas station around 4 o'clock.
2: What for?
1: The police are going to nab Slagle. I got the dope from the Green Hornet.
2: The Green Hornet? You mean he's in on this?
1: Will you be there?
2: Will I be there? Try and keep me away. Wow, talk about a scoop. So a Slagle mob are up to something. Hello. Hello. Listen, get me Clicker Benny. Show her on the phone. How else? I don't know where she is. Try every place. Try her home. Try the movie around the corner. Try any place but get her. No, it isn't personal. It's business. I got inside information that the Green Hornet's going to bust Slagle's gang wide open.

0: are, Cato. Jennings Gas Station. Yeah, it's deserted, all right. And the problem now is how to get in.
1: I look around, Miss Slade.
0: See if the window's open. I'll try the door. The door's locked. It's not very strong. It's easy to force it open, but I'd rather not. We'll need the damaged property.
1: I found the window, Miss Slade. It's locked, but there's a hole in the window pane.
0: Good, Cato. There's a hole in the window pane. We'll be able to unlock it and get inside without any trouble.
1: Yeah, yes.
0: If I can reach the catch. Probably this window was broken the last time Slagle had Jennings' place bombed. And Jennings didn't have enough money to repair it. Yeah, there. I can feel the window catch now. You have Slagle and Kruger, Cato?
1: Yes, sir.
0: I'll go in through this window and open the door. Then we'll bring the two of them in and put them right where Dolly will find them.
1: Yes, sir. They are still unconscious.
2: Working carefully and hurriedly, Britt Reed opened the door. Together, he and Cato carried the unconscious racketeers into Jennings' gas station. They moved in almost total darkness.
0: You never think to look at Slagle that he weighs so much, Cato.
1: Hey, did
0: you cover that chair? All right, put him down here next to Kruger.
3: That's it. The two of them, side by side, where Zelly can find them.
1: Yes, sir.
3: We'll leave the door unlocked so that Zelly can get in without any delay. Time for us to leave.
1: They're not staying?
3: No, we can't afford to stay here. It's too risky. But we'll be near enough to check if anything goes wrong. Will Slagle and Kruger recover soon?
1: Positive. They'll wake up in a little while now.
3: Fine. I may be wrong, but Slagle's apt to be overconfident. He'll try to play out his hand in spite of everything. And that will mean his finish. Come on, Cato.
2: While after Britt Reed and Cato left, the two racketeers stirred. Slagle sat up.
0: What happened?
4: Where?
0: Snark.
4: Hornet. Yes.
0: Who's that? Kruger. That you?
4: Yes. Hornet did it. Couldn't get him.
0: Kruger. Kruger, wake up.
4: Huh? Oh, Slagle. Where are we?
0: Kruger, it was that blasted green Hornet. I remember now. He gassed us in my office. Snap out of it.
4: Yeah. Yeah, your office. That's where we must be now. He snapped off the lights and left us.
0: Sure, that's it. Got scared, took a powder. Now we'll find the light switch and then...
4: Slagle, this ain't your office.
0: No, it ain't. Then where the devil are we?
4: Look out the window. Look at them gas pumps.
0: Hey, this is Jennings' place. I recognize a plane.
4: Yeah, just lights up to see things outside.
0: So the Green Hornet brought us here. Guess he figured we'd still be unconscious when Deli came around to do a job on the place.
4: We'd have been done for.
0: Yeah, and we figured wrong. That gas he used wasn't as strong as he thought. We'll just walk out when Deli shows up, and nobody the wiser.
4: Hey, there's somebody coming now. See him? Through the window.
0: Huh? Well, that's Deli. Come on. We're going outside and meet him.
4: What the? Who's that?
0: Take it easy, Deli. Me and Kruger.
5: I didn't expect you down here, boss. What's the matter? Checking up on me?
4: We know you can handle it, Deli.
0: With the Green Hornet, he brought us
5: the
0: here.
5: The Hornet?
0: He tried a little scheme to take care of me and Kruger. Only he slipped up, see? Now let's get busy. Got the bomb?
5: Right here, boss.
0: Okay. We'll set it down right here next to the gas tank. Now give me a match for this fuse. We'll take care of it.
6: Come on, the match.
5: What the devil?
6: Legal. Okay,
5: cop.
6: Get in there. Grab him.
0: You gotta get out of here.
5: Hands up. Freak. You don't get me.
6: No, you don't. What's Slagle?
7: It's Slagle to me, Sergeant.
0: Wait, Jennings, don't.
7: Bomb my gas station, will you, Slagle?
1: Hey, Slagle, snap this one. Jennings is going to poke Slagle.
7: We just pay you tribute, huh? Well, the cop's got the goods on you now.
0: All right, you got me. What else?
5: Honey, did you get it, Clicker?
8: And how?
9: Thanks, Jennings. You saved us the trouble. Put the cuffs on him.
0: Okay, Doyle.
5: Listen, officer, it's a mistake. I wasn't supposed to be here.
9: Tell it to the judge, Kruger.
5: Don't listen to him. He's in as deep as me.
0: I tell you, the Green Hornet brought me and Slagle here.
5: Sure he did, and a good job, too.
9: The Green Hornet? Is that where you got the tip, Jennings?
7: Yeah, and it worked smooth as clockwork.
8: Trust the Green Hornet for that.
9: So the Green Hornet's responsible for this, eh? Well, that's the first good thing he ever did.
7: Listen, Sergeant, the Green Hornet's okay, see? No matter what people say, he's one guy I'm going to believe in from now on.

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first term was deep in autumn. It hit us gently as it does. It was raw though we were cold and we missed the first term. I remember there was Jan, and she was the friend to me, and we often walked when we could have run, and we were often there when the others weren't. It wasn't that we strayed a lot, it's just that they never understood us and the beautiful workings of our autumn wooden brains. Ha-ha was often heard. Ha-ha, Jan said so much, and it didn't hurt, for it wasn't at me.

Miss Grund came to see us in our tree house, and we had tea and sent her away quite tricked, and ha-ha was often heard. Not long after the downfall of Caesar, we found it true. 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We loved the air then and the way dresses hung.

0: What's going on, world? 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

Like a river from a stream, we're here, and it's unwinding in softening air. Moss gripping stone, your hand caressing grass, syrup cakes your fingers, trumpets dissolve into cooling night. Rake the floors, drain the wound, I want it, but disembodied. Let's get on some apps. Clear your calendar, night after night, undoing the day's work. Keep them at bay, the illusion of movement against the current. The soft, smooth edging. Play it, again. Each pass absorbing the last. Someone should tell him it isn't 2015 anymore. Curling inwards, shrinking in his light, serene as a snowfall, gazing from the living room, mesmerized, I hoped. Project the horizon, invite moisture, dampness, dissension. Talk it out as much as you like. You either want it, or you don't. Let it be. A vibrating body is never at rest. I heard that. Contract and contort. What's my motivation? Quite the tough guy. An oasis out of reach. Call it a thirst trap. Surely we had some good times. Apply glaze. Can I tell you something? I always liked his small, crooked cock. Latent, glowing, and violently contained. That which is essential can never be erased. Christ, I hope so. The lawn gasping for miles. Children pour out from the shadows, silhouetted against the aloe. What do you want me to tell you? For all I know, by now it could be soaked in rat piss. I can't help you. A single, arcing gesture. Countdown to Armageddon. Cut the crap. You're embarrassing yourself. Chasms of shame. What's your best case scenario? Standing on the roof, blasting it. Let a new world be born. Birds tracing silver blue beams. They shouldn't need the help. But honestly, what do I know? If you argue with reality, you'll always lose. Tell me what you want. Tell me what you really want. Deflecting her on the lower level of the mall, a few yards from the cinema. Shoot your shot. Do your own research. Amplify, fold, distort. Listen to the beating. Uncover the natural order. Happy birthday. A hostile takeover rendered the landscape uninhabitable. Prepare the ground. A sensational void. 9 years old, in fresh air Jordans, and still today, hearing their voices bulbous through the drywall, burrowing into the soil, a 17-year hibernation and a racket like you wouldn't believe. Errant pops and clicks. JK, tell me more. The weeks tick by. Spoiler alert, this ends in tears. A scorched earth, don't overcook it. The way it unfurls and mutates, look. Thrashing across the stage, scraping the skin off. I have friends, so who are you, and why am I here? Turning upwards, the indolence and entitlement of youth. Glistening visions matched only by their uncontestable narrowness. I'll be on my deathbed waiting for that callback. Squirm a bit more. I can hack it.
brick by brick, cut the line, hit the slopes, sneak it in over the weekend. A new creative modality, a delicate, impossible shape, like a thief in the night. Constantly arguing. Huh. Tell me something I don't know. Ripened, supple, on its own cusp. Pushing my envelope. Rearrange my guts. Bury me alive. Immolate, enshrine, deify. I'll just be over here.

0: These are stories of Central State University.
1: Jeffrey Southall II, Central State University graduate, class of 2011, graduated with a Bachelor of Arts degree in English and Literature. I was born and raised in Omaha, Nebraska, the eldest of nine children, and the first in my family to attend and graduate from college. Currently, I serve as the Assistant Director for the Office of Civic and Social Responsibility at the University of Nebraska at Omaha in Omaha, Nebraska.

The piece of music that best defines my time at Central State was written by the German composer Felix Mendelssohn, entitled Rise Up, Arise. My time at Central State was remarkable in that I was actively involved as a member of the Central State University Chorus and Student Government Association. In these elite organizations, I served in leadership roles. These experiences allowed my talents and personality to surface and flourish. I learned the importance of establishing good, healthy, sustainable relationships, learning from every failure and triumph, and most importantly, the value of being kind. I graduated from Central State with a treasure trove of life lessons and protocols that have followed me and profited me greatly in my professional career. Because of Central State, I bravely welcome each and every challenge that comes my way and remain focused on my purpose and calling as a higher ed administrator. One of my greatest accomplishments at Central State was reestablishing the position of Mr. Central State University on campus. I took on this initiative because I saw a need for an elevated, positive male representation. Because of my relationships with faculty, staff, and administration, I was able to seek out perfect mentorship and guidance on how to best accomplish this. This is why good relationships are important. It was one of my greatest challenges, but I had a blast doing the work for something bigger than me to benefit those to come thereafter. Enrolling at Central State University was the best thing to have ever happened to me. For the rest of my life, I will be forever indebted to Central State. My HBCU instilled so much awareness, pride, and strength in me. At times, I shudder to think of the person I'd become had I not chosen Central State. I encourage you all to openly embrace Central State University and love every minute of it. Central State prepared me well in making my dream my career, and it can do the same for you.

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0: These are stories of Central State University.
1: I'm Joshua Smith, and I am a cum laude graduate of the class of 63 with a major in biology and a minor in

0: I still coach and provide consulting for a number of clients in the United States. Many of my friends and colleagues commonly refer to me as a serial entrepreneur, and I'm very proud to wear that label. While I am pleased with some of my successes, I always much prefer to talk about the extreme challenges or failures that I've had in my life. Now, of course, if you don't give up, it's not a failure, is it? And that was always my attitude. The successes are much appreciated, but what truly made me grow and improve throughout my career was how I was able to deal with obstacles and adversity. I'm just one of those folks that's absolutely determined to never give up on what I believe in. Even if it takes several tries or multiple efforts, I stayed on my course. I founded the Maxima Corporation back in 1978, and it grew to become the fastest growing black-owned company in the United States. I was appointed by President George H.W. Bush to be the first chairman of the U.S. Commission on Minority Business Development. And he also appointed me to the Kennedy Center Board of Directors and the Bush Memorial Library Foundation and trustees. And I'm still a trustee of that organization after 30 years. I was the first African-American to serve on the board of directors for FedEx 24 years, for Caterpillar 20 years, Allstate 17 years, Inland Steel 10 years, and a dozen or so other small businesses where I served as a board member, as well as on the U.S. Chamber of Commerce Board of Directors. I have received over 400 awards and citations and was awarded 5 honorary degrees, including one from Central State. There are 2 achievements that stand out for me, which I am most proud. My wife, Jackie, and I have contributed $1 million to Central State University. I understand that as a graduate of an HBCU institution, I am one of the first to contribute that amount. As a result of this development, I was selected to be the first National HBCU Alumnus of the Year in 2015, and the Central State Board of Trustees and Foundation renamed one of the buildings on campus the Joshua I. Smith Center for Education and Natural Sciences. It's interesting and ironic that my time at Central State in the 60s, in the early 60s, was one that was directly and negatively impacted by extremely social resistance, Jim Crow practices, and segregation of African Americans by the surrounding communities in Ohio, Xenia, and Greene County. There was no subtlety involved whatsoever. Unlike the Black Lives Matter revolution, there was no support from other sectors in the United States, nor was there any social media that could communicate messages to individuals worldwide. We were on our own, and everybody involved and are connected to Central State at that time knew that. We understood the deal. Central State was like a haven and a refuge to those of us who had high aspirations and were willing and eager to commit their time and energy to achieve their goals. We were nestled in those cornfields, but there are golden nuggets of opportunities that existed because of the attitude and support of Central State. However safe we felt socially on campus, we were intensely and vigorously challenged by the faculty and staff. They were never satisfied with the status quo. They always pushed us to do better, to get more, to learn more. As a result of that, we were given opportunities that we would not have had in other campuses. I got involved in all elements of decision-making at the university and problem-solving, participated in events and forums and meetings at other colleges and universities representing Central State, and I was involved in management decisions which impacted the university. All of this prepared me for the future after graduation.
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Jesus said, if you deny me before man, then I will deny you before my Father. And it's me, I'm not deny my Christ. So this

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What? Chano. But the sad part of that, they never know Jesus Christ. Are we really a Tennessee?

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0: It's time for Ooh State Facts.
1: Did you know that Arizona is the sixth largest state in the nation? One way to get a sense of its largeness is to walk the length of it. The Arizona National Scenic Trail is a lengthy route traversing the entire state, stretching from Mexico to Utah for 800 plus miles. It crosses mountain ranges, grasslands, the desert, plateaus, and the Grand Canyon. The Arizona National Scenic Trail pathway is popular with hikers and mountain bikers, and it is divided into 43 passages. Happy trails!
0: Ooh, state facts!
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0: When your dreams have been broken in pieces and your hopes appear as glass shattered, remember, it's not how you started, it's how you finish that matters. Though through the course of this life you may falter and the end seems nowhere in sight, remember, the sun always arises to displace the dark of the night. Through faith, there are mountains to conquer and valleys yet to go through. But if we trust in the Master, no dream is too lofty for our hearts to pursue. Hope is contained in the spirit that believes on broken wings it can still fly towards the new life and tomorrow as it tosses today's torments aside. So yes, in this life, as we strive for perfection, some dreams will become broken and shattered. But remember, it's not how you started, it's how you finish that matters.
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2: Did you know that Maryland is known for its blue crabs and the city of Baltimore? The Maryland Gazette is one of the oldest newspapers in the United States. Also, the suspense author Edgar Allan Poe died mysteriously in Baltimore, Maryland. Isn't that ironic?
1: Ooh State Facts.
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I left my house this morning about 3:30. 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
1: With New Jersey being the birthplace of paleontology, paleontologists found the first complete dinosaur skeleton in Haddonfield, New Jersey. The skeleton name was Hadasaurus folkii, nicknamed Haddy, in 1868. Haddy became the first dinosaur skeleton to be mounted and to be put on public exhibitions anywhere in the world.
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1: Did you know Michigan is named after an Indian word called Michigamma? 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

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And ha! Who's got the last laugh now? I told you, darling.

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1: Did you know Louisiana's Lake Pontchartrain Causeway is the longest bridge over water? Lake Pontchartrain covers 630 square miles at about 12 feet. But at that height, and considering it's adjacent to the Gulf of Mexico via straits, it's more of a lagoon.
0: Ooh State Facts.
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1: Did you know for New Mexico, the nickname for the state is the Land of Enchantment? Also, the capital is Santa Fe and the biggest city is Albuquerque. It's one of the youngest states in the country. Los Alamos Laboratory was established in 1943, and the bomb known as the Gadget was detonated in 1945 at 5:29 a.m. Mountain Time in the Jornada del Muerto Desert of New Mexico. New Mexico is known for the blue pancakes, landscapes, and the first testing site for the atomic bomb.
0: Ooh, state facts.

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2: The 2021 Central State University Hall of Fame honors Gary L. Lawson. Born in Harrisburg, Pennsylvania, Gary attended Central State University, where he earned a bachelor's degree in business administration, majoring in management and marketing. While at Central, he was active in the Alpha Phi Alpha Fraternity, Inc., which develops leaders, promotes brotherhood and academic excellence while providing community service and advocacy, and the ROTC Pershing Rifles Fraternity, specializing in military form drill competition. Gary went on to earn a master's degree in government and administration from the University of Pennsylvania, attaining rank of captain while serving in the United States Army Medical Services Corps. In Pennsylvania, he was administrative assistant to the deputy director of the State Civil Service Commission and training officer for the State Civil Service Commission. After relocating to Des Moines, Iowa, Gary assumed leadership as manager of the Administrative Division, Iowa Department of Elder Affairs, and by gubernatorial appointment was administrator at the Iowa Division on the Status of African Americans within the Iowa Department of Human Rights. After he established a consulting business focused on diversity and inclusion, Gary founded and for 25 years led the Iowa Juneteenth Observance. Iowa is one of the first 10 states recognizing Juneteenth as an official holiday and made it law on April 11th in 2002. Gary served in various other capacities as national board member, state director, and chair of the National Stamp Commission for the National Juneteenth Observance Foundation. And he conceived, planned, and organized the Iowa African American Hall of Fame. As president, Gary led the Connect Foundation, creating the Careers in Technology Program for Minority Urban Youth, a Certified Nurse Assistant Program, and Reflections of Citizenship, educating urban youth about health and nutrition, decision-making in the school environment, the importance of being prepared for work after graduation, and the threat of drugs. Following a series of tests, special ceremonies honor the successful program graduates. Since 1999, Gary has been a freelance writer. His articles featuring leaders in business, education, government, and politics on the national, state, and local levels are published by the Communicator newspaper, Des Moines Register, Iowa Bystander, and Urban Experience magazine. Gary also covered the Iowa caucuses since 1999 and interviewed numerous presidential hopefuls, including Vice President Kamala Harris and U.S. Secretary of Transportation Pete Buttigieg. Among numerous honors, Gary was inducted into the Iowa Volunteer Hall of Fame in 1990. A plaque bearing his name is permanently displayed in the Iowa State Historical Museum.

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0: It's time for Ooh State Facts.
1: Did you know that Minnesota is the start of the Mississippi River? This river is one of the longest in the country and served as a border between the USA and the Western Territories. Now, it's home of the Mall of America. Since it opened in 1992, it's remained one of the largest malls in the U.S. It has over 500 stores, restaurants, and other activities. Scotch tape was invented in Minnesota and has become an essential part of daily life.
0: Ooh, state facts.
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1: My name is Natalia Harris. I am a 1997 graduate of Central State University and majored in English. I'm the first in my family to attend Central State University, and I am ecstatic that my niece will be the second person in our family to attend Central State this fall. I am the first lawyer in my family, the first African-American female and youngest to ever serve as the city prosecutor for the city of Cincinnati, Ohio, which is the third largest city in the state of Ohio, the first African-American to serve as city prosecutor in Delaware, Ohio, where I currently serve, and I'm also very proud to have been inducted into the Central State University National Alumni Association Achievement Hall of Fame in 2019. What made my time special at Central State were the people, my professors, my friends. My professors did more than just teach me. They instilled a sense of self in me. They inspired me to challenge myself. They encouraged me. They nurtured me. And I still carry all

0: of that with me today. It's part of the reason I'm not uncomfortable when I'm the only African American in a meeting or the only female in a meeting, because I know who I am. And my Central State professors helped me to discover that. My friends also made my time at Central State very special. Most of my best friends are people that I met at Central State. And now we've lived over half our lives as friends. To have those types of genuine relationships as you experience challenges and triumphs in life, to have friendships with people who push you, who support you, who love you, who are not your blood relatives, that's priceless. And those friendships were created at Central State University. I was challenged by the English program to not settle for mediocrity. My writing skills were developed to an extent that when I went on to law school after graduation, my law school professor sought me out to teach legal writing as a teaching assistant. And the skill set that I used to do that was primarily developed at Central State University. I also cheered for 2 years when I attended Central State, and it was under the direction of Miss Sylvia Kelly. At that time, the cheer squad also participated in band camp, which meant that we were up at the crack of dawn to get ready to prepare ourselves physically to march in parades and to practice to get our routines up to par. And Miss Kelly did not play. So being a cheerleader helped me to develop discipline and learn how to prioritize both time and activities. And of course, we had tons of fun. I would say the same thing to anyone interested in enrolling at Central State as I said to my niece. Do it. Do it. Trust me, you will not regret your decision. You will get a well-rounded education from qualified instructors and professors at Central State University. There's nothing like the CSU experience, and absolutely nothing like being a part of the Central State family.
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1: Did you know that North Carolina, the capital, is Raleigh? Nearby, the mixed conifer forests are home to a wide variety of wildlife, including wood ducks, white-tailed deer, Canada geese, and wild turkeys. It is also the birthplace of Pepsi-Cola and was created and served in 1898 in Winston-Salem. North Carolina is the number one producer of sweet potatoes and tobacco.
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Only 2% of top executives in large companies are

0: The candy shop flooded, which soaked the taffy was sold there. The owner joked about selling saltwater taffy, and the name became popular. It's a chewy type of candy that comes in large variety of flavors. The first Miss America pageant was held in Atlantic City, New Jersey in 1921. It was originally created to draw tourists to the city for Labor Day weekend, but now it's considered a scholarship event.
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If you believe you may have an interest, come find us in the Mass Communication Building located next to the football field. You can't miss our huge antenna. And remember, we're here for you, CSU.

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1: My name is Shirley Mays, and I am a proud graduate of Central State University, class of 1976. My major was a double major, political science and history, and I am the first member of my family to have graduated from college. When I graduated from high school, it was a high school that was full of turmoil based around race. My final year of high school, we staged a sit-in due to the unequal treatment that the black students at the high school were receiving. And the school's response to that sit-in was to suspend every black student who attended the school, whether they were present in school that day or not, and whether or not they had participated in the sit-in that day or not. So when I was accepted to Central State and was able to attend on my first day, I ran to Central State with bells on. I was a local, as I grew up in Wilberforce, Ohio, and so I was well aware of how it had originally been part of one school with Wilberforce University, how the schools had split, one into a state school, one into an AME church school. So for me, Central State was a respite because I was in a place where I no longer was in the minority. I felt so proud to be there with my classmates, folks who looked like me. I had professors who looked like me for the first time in my lifetime. After I graduated from Central, I worked for about 8 years, and then I decided that I wanted to go to law school. I was accepted into Harvard University Law School. I attended there and graduated, eventually becoming both a law professor and the dean of a law school. When I was at Central State, I was elected the vice president of the Student Government Association, and so I was fairly politically involved. I also started an underground newspaper known as the Black Light Newspaper. I was an active member of the Political Science Club and started a group called the Commuter Action Coalition for those students who didn't stay on campus. One of the activities that we engaged in was to allow commuters to be able to receive a meal ticket. They could purchase a meal ticket and also eat on campus, even though we didn't stay on campus. While I was at Central State, I blossomed and I grew. As I had indicated previously, I had come out of a high school situation that wasn't a safe environment for me, wasn't a safe place for me to be myself. And so at Central State, I participated in every activity that I could. We had homecoming games and activities that were fantastic. I was able to develop and hone my writing skills there. I was able to engage in high-level conversations with my professors who had experienced some of the things that we were talking about in the textbooks. When I was serving as a law professor and academic dean at Capital University in Columbus, Ohio, I would come back every year to recruit students from Central State because they're well-rounded. They know how to operate in the world. And they are, if you will, multicultural because they are just as much at home in a predominantly black environment as they are in a predominantly white environment. So don't allow anyone to tell you somehow that HBCUs are inferior or that you will not receive the type of education that you need to be successful in this life, because you will.

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1: Did you know that Maine is most famous for lobster? Whether you like it steamed, baked, or in a bun, Maine lobster is something that everyone should try because of the freshest, sweetest taste. The first naval battle of the Revolutionary War was fought off Machias, Maine in 1775. Ooh, did you know that many spooky things happen in Maine? They have many haunted inns and lighthouses that boast spirits from the past who still linger in the present. That's very scary.
0: Ooh, state facts.

The Cress and myself, we signed our very first recording contract in 1957 with Joyce Records. And I am proud to say that I am one of the few artists from back in that time who did receive royalties. That's right, I have my check at home, $17.50. This was the song that grossed me that amount. My Juanita.

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2: With New Jersey being the birthplace of paleontology, paleontologists found the first complete dinosaur skeleton in Haddonfield, New Jersey. The skeleton name was Hadasaurus folkii, nicknamed Hattie, in 1868. Hattie became the first dinosaur skeleton to be mounted and to be put on public exhibitions anywhere in the world.
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Oh, yeah.

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